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trombonist Ava Ordman featured in that performance of two movements of the Concerto for Trombone by Tibor Sherley, recorded at Interlaken in August of 1972. Ava Ordman performing with the University Orchestra under the baton of Teo Alcantara. This is the Interlaken Collection, music from the archives of Interlaken Center for the Arts. I'm Amanda Sewell, and on today's program, we're looking at the career of trombonist Ava Ordman. Ava Ordman won the University Division Concerto Competition in 1972, as we just heard, and she went on to win it two more times. In 1973, the following summer, she performed movements from the Symphony for Trombone and Orchestra by Ernest Bloch.

It's Ava Ordman performing music of Ernest Bloch from his Symphony for Trombone and Orchestra, recorded in the summer of 1973 at Interlaken. She won the concerto competition for a second time that year and performed with the University Orchestra and conductor Teo Alcantara. Now, just a month or two after that performance we just heard, in the fall of 1973, Ava Ordman won the position of principal trombone with the Grand Rapids Symphony Orchestra. She was 19 years old and at the beginning of her junior year of college. Now, it's worth noting that the music director of the Grand Rapids Symphony at the time was Teo Alcantara, who Ava Ordman had played under at Interlaken and also at the University of Michigan. So it's probably not so surprising that she won that audition, because Alcantara would definitely have known her excellent playing. Ava Ordman would win the concerto competition at Interlaken one more time in the university division. In 1975, she had already been the principal trombone of a professional symphony for 2 years. And that summer of 75, she played the Ballade by Frank Martin under the direction of Gustav Meyer.

This is the Interlochen Collection, music from the archives of Interlochen Center for the Arts. Today we're looking at the career of trombonist Ava Ordman. As we noted, she won the principal position with Grand Rapids at the age of 19 and continued to play with that orchestra for a quarter of a century. One of her major accomplishments while she was with Grand Rapids was performing this concerto and making a recording of it. This is the Trombone Concerto by Donald Erb. Catherine Comet conducts this performance of the Grand Rapids Symphony, recorded in 1995.

Music of Donald Erb from his trombone concerto. Ava Ordman featured there with the Grand Rapids Symphony under the baton of Catherine Comet. That performance recorded in 1995. Now, after spending almost 25 years with the Grand Rapids Symphony, trombonist Ava Ordman left the orchestra, went back to school, and became a licensed psychologist. Now, she continued to play as a freelancer and teach on the side, but she was practicing as a psychologist for a number of years. That is until 2002, when she became a professor of trombone at Michigan State University. She's made a number of recordings with her student and faculty colleagues at MSU. Here is one of those from an album of the music of Frank Ticelli, recorded in 2011. Ava Ordman featured in the trombone concertino by Frank Ticelli, and John Whitwell conducts the Michigan State University Wind Symphony.

trombonist Ava Ordman performing with the Michigan State University Wind Symphony and conductor John Whitwell, the trombone concertino by Frank Tekeli, recorded after Ava Ordman became professor of trombone at Michigan State University. She's recorded with other faculty colleagues at MSU as well, including her 2017 album with pianist Derek Kaili'i Polischuk called It's About Time, Music for Trombone by Women Composers. Here's the Trombone Fantasy by Elizabeth Raum from that album.

trombonist Ava Ordman with pianist Derek Kalii Polischuk from the album It's About Time, Music for Trombone by Women Composers. The piece is The Trombone Fantasy by Elizabeth Raum. This is the Interlaken Collection, music from the archives of Interlaken Center for the Arts, and today we're looking at the career of trombonist Ava Ordman. In 2018, she led a consortium of trombonists in commissioning a new piece by composer David Biedenbender, and she gave the world premiere performance of it. It's called Their Eyes Are Fireflies, and Biedenbender said it's about seeing the world through the eyes of his children, who were 2 and 4 years old at the time that he wrote the piece. Here's music from Their Eyes Are Fireflies by David Biedenbender. Ava Ordman is the trombone soloist, and Nan Washburn conducts the Michigan Philharmonic.

music recorded in 2018 featuring trombonist Ava Ordman, a piece that she led a consortium of trombonists in commissioning. It's called Their Eyes Are Fireflies, music of David Biedenbender about the wonder experienced by his two young children. That performance was the Michigan Philharmonic, conducted by Nan Washburn and recorded in 2018. That about does it for this look at trombonist Ava Ordman's career. To learn more and see videos of her performing, visit interlochencollection.org.

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Many thanks to Eileen Ganter for her assistance with today's program. I'm Amanda Sewell, your host and executive producer. 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
1: From the studios of All Classical Radio in Portland, Oregon, this is The Score, now celebrating 20 years of music in the movies. I'm Edmund Stone. There's an old adage you've probably heard: getting there is half the fun. Today on The Score, we're going to take that axiom to the extreme with a show I call Fabulous Rides, a show all about getting there in style. Let the music help you ride a broom at Hogwarts, soar on a flying carpet with Aladdin, or drive a DeLorean back to the future.

An ancient legend in Maori culture tells the story of the ancestor Pikea, who journeyed to a new life on the back of a whale. The legend inspired the beautiful 2002 film The Whale Rider. It's a story about Pai, a Maori girl who is raised by her grandparents. Her grandfather is the chief, and when he dies, his people will be without a leader, since girls are considered unfit to lead. Pai, however, has other ideas, and with the help of a wayward uncle, trains to be a warrior and chief in secret. In her final demonstration of her leadership traits, she soulfully communicates with and rides a whale in front of her tribe. Lisa Gerard wrote the score.

some of Lisa Gerrard's score from 2002's The Whale Rider. The act of riding a whale represents the spiritual bond between humans and the natural world, and the potential revealed when nature is respected rather than exploited. There is a bond between we mortals and our modes of transport. Contemporary society is replete with men and women who preen behind the wheel of a beloved car and perhaps spend untold hours polishing and repairing them. In 1984, Doc Emmett Brown took this obsession, vehicle, to the next level when he converted a stainless steel DeLorean into a time machine in Back to the Future. Alan Silvestri wrote a supercharged score to the film.

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That was some of Alan Silvestri's original music to the 1984 film Back to the Future. The centerpiece of the movie was a gullwing DeLorean sports car, modified to travel through time. There was just one model of the original non-flying DeLorean. About 9,000 were produced from early 1981 to late 1982. Today, an estimated 6,500 are believed to still exist. Only one, however, used a flux capacitor and plutonium-fueled nuclear reactor. And where it's going, you don't need roads. Long before there was a flying car, there was a flying carpet. In the tales of 1001 Arabian Nights, we are introduced to the flamboyant Aladdin, whose magical exploits are set somewhere around the years 700 to 800 Common Era. Give or take a dozen centuries, the film industry brought cinematic life to the stories. Disney jumped on this flying carpet with two versions of Aladdin, one animated and a live-action version in 2019. Composer Alan Menken wrote the score for both the films.

That was The Carpet Chase and The Cave of Wonders from 2019's Aladdin, a live-action film that incorporated the original music from the earlier version, both scores composed by Alan Menken. Stories about magic carpets have been around for centuries. Many of us were introduced to them through the tales of 1001 Arabian Nights. Disney took a free hand with its updates on the story, borrowing plot and characters heavily from the 1940 masterpiece by Michael Powell, The Thief of Baghdad. In this film, the thief and the prince are separate characters, Abu and Ahmed, respectively. In addition to the flying carpet, the film also featured a mechanical flying horse. Not unlike some car-obsessed people today, the Sultan was captivated by fancy toys. In order to take over the kingdom, Grand Vizier Jafar gives the Sultan a mechanical flying horse in exchange for his daughter's hand in marriage. The film earned 5 Oscars, and Miklos Rozsa earned a nomination for Original Music Score.

The Sultan's Toys, and Gallop of the Flying Horse from The Thief of Baghdad from 1940. The film remains a classic, winning 5 Academy Awards, including 1 for special effects, making the first use of the blue screen technique. Miklos Rozsa received a nomination for Original Music Score, a first for a British film at the Academy Awards. I'm Edmund Stone, creator, host, and producer of The Score. Today, we are taking a musical journey on fabulous rides, from flying carpets to dragons. It's all about getting there in style. School is filled with all kinds of challenges for students. But did you ever have a core curriculum class that mandated learning to ride a broom? It sounds like fun, doesn't it? In Harry Potter and the Sorcerer's Stone from 2001, the class of first years is brought out of the castle to the Quidditch grounds to get flying lessons from Madame Hooch. There, all sorts of one-upmanship takes place, but it's Neville Longbottom who steals the scene when he inadvertently gets his broomstick to take flight. John Williams wrote the score to The Sorcerer's Stone, the first of the Harry Potter series.

some of John Williams' magical score from 2001's Harry Potter and the Sorcerer's Stone for a scene when the new students get their first lesson in learning how to fly on a broomstick. Mr. Longbottom's first attempt at riding a broom looked remarkably like my first driving lesson. Learning to drive or ride something is often seen as a rite of passage. In Dune Part 2 from 2024, young Paul Atreides was assimilated into the Fremen and summons and takes his first ride on a worm, the massive inhabitants of the desert that create spice, the most valuable commodity in the universe. To ride a worm takes more than skill. It requires a type of emotional bond with a creature. Hans Zimmer wrote an atmospheric score that captures the harshness of the desert and the majesty of the worm.

Worm Ride and Worm Army, composed by Hans Zimmer for 2024's Dune Part 2, showcasing Paul Atreides' mastery of riding the massive, formidable sandworms of Arrakis. I'm Edmund Stone. Still to come on today's episode of The Score, it's music to more fantastic rides, including a giant eagle in Lord of the Rings, and more. 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
1: Literature has taken wing with many different types of fabulous rides. In the Lord of the Rings chronicles, there is no shortage of creative modes of transport, both heroic and horrific. On the heroic side, Gandalf the Grey is rescued from Isengard by one of the Great Eagles. After being thrashed by Saruman in The Lord of the Rings, The Fellowship of the Ring, the wizard whispers, "Quiet, quiet, quiet," to a moth that seeks out the great eagle Gwaihir, who rescues Gandalf from imprisonment in the Tower of Orthanc. Howard Shore composed the Oscar-winning music for the 2001 film that started the franchise.

some of Howard Shore's music to a scene in 2001's The Lord of the Rings, The Fellowship of the Ring, where the wizard Gandalf is rescued from Saruman's tower prison by Gwaihir, one of the great eagles. In The Lord of the Rings Chronicles, eagles are symbolic of an ancient time, great strength and mobility. Gandalf is rescued by Gwaihir, and in the third film in the series, The Return of the King from 2003, Frodo and Samwise similarly are saved by Gandalf riding the great eagles from the fires of Mount Doom after destroying the Ring of Power. Renee Fleming provides vocals on this piece in Howard Shore's Oscar-winning score.

Gorgeous music by Howard Shaw, vocals by Renee Fleming from 2003's The Lord of the Rings, The Return of the King, where the great eagles rescue Frodo and Sam, flying them out of the fiery depths of Mount Doom. Those are some of the heroic rides in the Chronicles. Now about the horrific rides found in Middle-earth. The Ringwraiths, also known as the Nazgûl, at first rode black horses and later terrorized the land searching for the Ring of Power on fell beasts, also called Nazgûl birds. These creatures of Mordor are large, winged, dragon-like beings with a skeletal appearance and black, leathery wings. They serve their Ringwraith masters, acting as both their eyes and their weapons. In The Return of the King, they wreak havoc on the battlefield of Pelennor. Howard Shaw wrote, orchestrated, and conducted the score.

The epic battle scene from 2003's The Lord of the Rings, The Return of the King, where the Ringwraiths ride the Nazgul birds in a final campaign to destroy Middle-earth. Not all dragon-like beasties that let you fly on their backs are bad. In fact, Falcor the Luck Dragon from 1984's The Never-Ending Story is quite charming and has a sense of humor. Young Bastian is a lonely 10-year-old, an avid reader who becomes an easy target for school bullies. When they chase him into a bookstore, the boy is drawn into a magical realm. There, Falcor befriends him and takes him on a quest to save Fantasia from being engulfed and destroyed by the dreaded Nothing. Klaus Doldinger and Giorgio Moroder co-composed the score.

That was Bastian's Happy Flight, co-composed by Klaus Doldinger and Giorgio Moroder for 1984's The Never-Ending Story. Falcor is no fair-weather luck dragon. He also follows Bastian back into his old world, and they fly together through the streets by his old school and chase the class bullies into a garbage bin. Now that's a fun ride. I'm Edmund Stone, and today on The Score, we're taking some epic journeys on fabulous rides. The young adult book, A Wrinkle in Time, has been popular since its publication in 1962. In 2018, Disney updated the story somewhat, much to the dismay of longtime fans. The visuals, however, were stunning. In the printed version, a Pegasus takes young Meg and her brother Calvin Wallace on a journey through time and space to save the world from the Black Thing, the source of all evil in the universe. In the 2018 film version, the Pegasus is morphed into a combination of Mrs. Whatsit, an astral traveler, and a rainbow-like creature that takes them on a dazzling ride in the atmosphere on the planet Uriel. The unusual reimagining was a tour de force of CGI. Ramin Djawadi composed the score.

That was Uriel, some of Rahman Javadi's score to 2018's A Wrinkle in Time. The young protagonists of the story ride on a rainbow-like being that Mrs. What's-It has transformed herself into as they explore the stunning world of Uriel. Let's take another look at one of the most often imagined rides we mortals can think of, dragons. Nearly every culture around the world has them, and cinema, I think, has even more. In the television series Game of Thrones, dragons are not simply flying terrors, they are central characters to the show, imbued with distinct personalities. They were indeed formidable in battle, and displayed communication and problem-solving skills. Tyrion Lannister even claimed that they are smarter than most people. And let's face it, they are very cool to ride. Rahman Javadi wrote much of the music to the acclaimed series.

That was Fire and Blood from HBO's Game of Thrones, composed by Raman Javadi. In the series, a dragon rider was an individual who was able to bond with and mount a dragon. The Targaryens were the only surviving house of the Valyrian dragon lords, making them the last known dragon riders. Popular culture would have us believe that what we use as a mode of transportation defines us in some way. Hollywood has leaned heavily into this, creating fantastic rides, ranging from DeLoreans to dragons, flying carpets to flying broomsticks. In cinema, and likely on Madison Avenue, it's not just about getting there, it's about getting there in style. Although it might be hard to find a parking space for a dragon.

0: 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The Score's executive producer is Fred Child. Production assistance is provided by Warren Black, Dylan Bodnarik, and Todd Dolanik. For more information about our show, visit us at thescore.org. I'm your producer and host, Edmund Stone. Let's do this again soon.
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That was a piece called A Beautiful Night, and that was by John Otaut, and that was from his album called Unspoken. Hi, I'm Frank Slaughter. I'd like to invite you to join me now for another edition of Repose. As is our custom, we'll play the music straight through. I'll be back again just a little bit before the top of the hour and give you a recap on what we're going to hear. Right now, a piece by Charles Denler. It's called A Fair Wind Home.

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My Heart's Eyes by Peter Cater. On tonight's program, we heard A Beautiful Night by John Otaught, A Fair Wind Home by Charles Dendler, Star Lullaby by Raphael Grattan, While the Mountain Sleeps by Catherine Kay, The Hands We Hold by Ed Blumenthal, Painted Butterfly by Kelly Andrews, A Thousand Miles by Greg Maroney, Sweet Nostalgia by Vangelis, Santa's Dream by Kathy Oakes, In the Moonlight by David Lanz, and Traces of Reflection by Robert Linton.

I'm Frank Sauter. Thanks for joining me tonight. Hope you've enjoyed the show. As always, Maureen, if you're listening, turn on the side light. I'm on my way. Hope to see the rest of you back here tomorrow night, same time, same station. Until then, good night.

Bach keeps you company on your drive home. I'm Emma Stadelman, host of the Well-Tempered Commute, our all-Bach hour here on Classical IPR. We'll explore everything from cantatas to chorales to concertos, reviewing the musical career of one of classical music's greats. Tune in for the live broadcast of the Well-Tempered Commute every weekday at 5:06 p.m. This is WIAA Interlaken 88.7 FM, WIAB Mackinac City 88.5 FM, and W234BU Traverse City 94.7 FM.

Yom Kippur, the Jewish Day of Atonement and the holiest day of the year on the Jewish calendar, began at sundown this evening. And coming up this hour, this piece by composer Jonathan Leshnov from his second violin concerto, the second movement, is subtitled Chochma Yud. It's a Jewish spiritual idea which refers to the moment of inspiration one might have during a creative process. And it translates to, like wisdom, it knows. It's very beautiful. We'll listen to it coming up. Composer Alberto Hemzi's work in the field of ethnomusicology and his integration of Sephardic melodies has been kind of described as a parallel to what Béla Bartók did with Hungarian music. This is from the Viola Quintet by Alberto Hemzi.

Libertas from the Viola Quintet by Alberto Hemsi, played by viola player Stephen Dan with the Arc Ensemble. I'm Steve Seal. Good evening. Welcome into our Sunday evening listening, and Gemar Chatma Tova if you are observing Yom Kippur tonight. Music of Jonathan Leshnov from his second violin concerto, Chochma Yud, coming up here in just a couple of minutes. Paul Schoenfeld's music here first, his work Achat Sha'alti, which is a part of his six improvisations on Hasidic melodies for flute and piano. Alexis Still plays the flute here with Stephen Gosling, piano.

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1: Oh, contains this achingly gorgeous slow movement. It's marked very slow in the tempo marking, and the subtitle is Chochma Yud, which is a Jewish spiritual idea which refers to the moment of inspiration that one might have during a creative process, and it translates roughly to like wisdom it knows. This is Noah Bendix Badley to play the violin, the Oklahoma City Philharmonic, conducted by Alexander Micklethwaite, and this music of Jonathan Leshnoff.

Violinist Noah Bendix Bagley with the Oklahoma City Philharmonic, conducted by Alexander Micklethwaite. Music by American composer Jonathan Leshnoff. We heard the slow movement from his violin concerto number 2, Chokhmah Yud. Gemar Chatima Torah, if you are observing Yom Kippur on this Sunday night. I'm Steve Seal. Music of the Finnish composer Anu Juhani Rautavaara in a moment.

Some autumn music here from the 20th and 21st century Finnish composer Aino Juhani Rautavaara. This is Autumn Gardens, played by the Helsinki Philharmonic, led by Vladimir Ashkenazy.

Autumn Gardens by Aino Juhani Rautavaara, played there by the Helsinki Philharmonic, conducted by Vladimir Ashkenazy.

Sitting Circle by Lara Somogyi, who played her harp, along with violinist Rob Moose. The choral music of the contemporary Latvian composer Eriks Eizenvalds is always heavenly, unearthly. This is called Ancient Prairie, sung by the State Choir of Latvia, conducted by Maris Sirmais.

0: That is called Ancient Prairie by Eriks Izenvalds, sung by the State Choir of Latvia, conducted by Maris Sirmais.
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My goodness, how time has flown. Once upon a time, the three gentlemen playing this music were the young men of classical music. I recall the violinist here in particular was the boy wonder of the day. Now all of them are gray, or getting there. Violinist Joshua Bell and pianist Jeremy Denk. Cellist Stephen Esserlis, the senior of this particular group, having been born in 1957. Well, now it is the autumn of the year. They will play some Mendelssohn coming up for us. The Piano Trio number 2 in C minor by Mendelssohn. I'm Steve Seal, Flex of Gray myself. Lots of great music ahead this hour. Glad to have you with us. Stay close. Here is the Canadian Brass with their arrangement of the Ballade number 1 in D minor by Brahms.

It's the Canadian Brass performing their own arrangement of that music by Brahms, his Ballade No. 1 in D minor. Hello there once again. I'm Steve Seal, and it's a Sunday night. So glad to have your company at this later hour. And the major work for this coming hour is going to be chamber music from Mendelssohn, his second piano trio with Joshua Bell, Stephen Esserlis, and Jeremy Dink. Just a few minutes. This is an Adagio Amoroso by the Swedish composer Kurt Atterberg, played here by the Camerata Nordica, led by Ulf Wallin.

The Adagio Amoroso by the Swedish composer Kurt Otterberg, played there by the Camerata Nordica. Appropriately enough, Ulf Wallen conducted. 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Here's one of those pieces by Mendelssohn that is evidence of just how influential Mendelssohn was on other composers. Mendelssohn's Piano Trio No. 2 in C minor influenced not one but two works by Brahms, his Piano Sonata No. 3 and his Piano Quartet No. 3. Here is the original article, Second Piano Quartet in C minor by Mendelssohn, Joshua Bell, violinist, Stephen Isserlis, cello, Jeremy Dink, piano.

We've heard the piano trio number 2 in C minor by Mendelssohn, played there by violinist Joshua Bell, cellist Stephen Isserlis, and pianist Jeremy Denk.

This music next from American composer Ulysses Kay, lived from 1917 to 1995, the nephew of the jazz musician King Oliver. It's called Umbrian Scene, played here by the Vienna Radio Symphony Orchestra, conducted by Arthur Fagan.

0: That's called Umbrian Scene by American composer Ulysses Kay. Arthur Fagan led the Vienna Radio Symphony Orchestra. I'm Steve Seal. Have a great night.
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2: Here in North America, on Turtle Island, a land long inhabited by Native communities, English settlers once built fragile colonies and almost immediately began arguing over how to live here. What should this new world be like? In one settlement, a wedding unfolded and a group of settlers danced around a maypole, while another group arrived, determined to tear it all down. That conflict was captured in a short story called The Maypole of Marymount. And that short story inspired this work by Howard Hansen. This is his Marymount Suite, coming up later this hour. I'm Melanie Renata. This is Music Through the Night.

Our time together tonight begins with this lightning-fast piano sonata. 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

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Now you'll get a chance to catch your breath in a minute with an uplifting work for clarinet. I'm Melanie Renata. You're listening to Music Through the Night.

Sometimes you meet a person and something just clicks. Bam. You're friends for life. That happened for Carl Maria von Weber when he was conducting the Munich Court Opera. A clarinetist joined the orchestra and they just hit it off immediately. In fact, this clarinetist became somewhat of a muse for von Weber. And this is just one of the many works that von Weber wrote for this clarinetist friend. It's his clarinet quintet in B-flat major, shared with you here by clarinetist Edward Brunner and the Hagen Quartet.

clarinetist Edward Brunner on fire there with the Hagen Quartet, performing a piece that friendship built, Carl Maria von Weber's Clarinet Quintet in B-flat major. The mood here is going to get a lot less friendly and much more dramatic as you sink into a musical story of conflict. Conflict between two groups of 17th century English colonial settlers near present-day Quincy, Massachusetts. It's Howard Hanson's Marymount Suite, performed by the Seattle Symphony. I'm Melanie Renata. This is Music Through the Night.

0: Gerard Schwartz conducting the Seattle Symphony, sharing the suite from Howard Hanson's one and only opera called Marymount.
1: Which Mozart mood did you wake up with this morning? Bright and playful? Sublime and peaceful? Massively complex? Or content and balanced? I'm Christy L'Esperance. Join me for Wolfgang AM, an hour of Mozart, starting at 7 o'clock each weekday morning on Classical IPR. Together, we'll greet Mozart first thing in the morning, before our first cup of coffee, and before he's adjusted his powdered wig. This is Classical IPR, WIAA Interlaken, WIAB Mackinac City, W234BU Traverse City, online at classicalipr.org.
0: This is what happens when admiration gets turned into art. Across time and space, Mozart has countless fans. One of his biggest fans may well have been another legendary composer, Peter Tchaikovsky. And having that compositional gift himself, Tchaikovsky was able to do what most devoted Mozart fans rarely get the chance to do. He took a handful of Mozart's overlooked miniatures, polished them up with rich orchestral color, and he turned them into this. An orchestral suite he lovingly called Mozartiana. It's coming up later this hour. I'm Melanie Renata. I'm so glad you're here. This is Music Through the Night.

0: the trombone.
1: Hold on. I know it's late, so brass might not initially be the vibe that you're settling in for. But wait just a minute. What do you think a piece of music would sound like that captures everything a trombone can do? Not just the power and the brilliance, but the surprising lyricism, too. Well, three trombonists are here to show you. Jonathan Lombardo, Timothy Smith, and Jeffrey D. performing with the BPO. It's a triple concerto by Eric Oasen.

Rip roaring. That's exactly how composer Eric Oasen described the finale of that work, and he ain't wrong. Joanne Folletta conducting the Buffalo Philharmonic, and three trombonists, Jonathan Lombardo, Timothy Smith, and Jeffrey D, for Oasen's Triple Concerto. I'm Melanie Renata, and I've got a tender piece for you, one for the piano, in just a moment. 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

sometimes you just want to turn your brain off, get it to quiet down just for a few minutes. Well, the slow and tender work by French Baroque composer François Couperin will do just that. Music delicately performed for you here by pianist Angela Hewitt.

Well, there you go. Hopefully that helped to soothe your Sunday scaries, quiet the chaos. Tender Languors by Francois Couperin, pianist Angela Hewitt, performing. 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Things get pretty playful with this orchestral suite by Tchaikovsky. He took some gems of Mozart's and reworked them, and now this is lovingly known as Mozartiana. Here's the new Philharmonia Orchestra. I'm Melanie Renata, and this is Music Through the Night.

0: A teeny tiny taste of Mozart brought to you by Tchaikovsky, a reinvention of some of Mozart's musical pearls by one of Mozart's biggest fans. Known as Mozart Theana, that was Tchaikovsky's fourth orchestral suite in G, Antal Doraty conducting the new Philharmonia Orchestra.
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0: Baptized by a Reformed priest when he was 7 years old, Felix Mendelssohn was a Protestant with a Jewish background, and by all accounts, he respected his Jewish heritage while he took his Christian faith seriously. So seriously that he wrote plenty of music for the Christian church, and plenty of works that spoke to the importance of his faith. The Reformation was a major historic moment for Christianity. And to symbolize it, Mendy did what he knew best. He wrote a symphony. It's this, and it's on the way. I'm Melanie Renata, and this is Music Through the Night. It's the eve of the autumn equinox. The season is changing. So we honor the shift of the season sonically with these first couple of works. A brief musical sketch here that may call to mind those early morning birds, and then it itself shifts into something pretty powerful.

The BBC Philharmonic with the tiny but mighty work called To April by Avril Coleridge Taylor. You're listening to Music Through the Night. I'm Melanie Renata. And as you work your way through this last summer night of 2026, you're greeted here by a piece of music that opens with a melody so sparse, it sort of feels like that first cold morning of autumn. It's Edvard Grieg's Two Nordic Melodies.

A hodgepodge of folk themes and melancholic dreams. Two Nordic melodies by Edvard Grieg, the Malmö Symphony performing. The mood lifts with a bit of Baroque in just a minute. I'm Melanie Renata, and this is Music Through the Night.

Is this energetic? Sure, but nothing over the top. Sort of the Goldilocks zone of musical movement for maybe some late-night creative energy. The English Concert with Handel's Concerto Grosso No. 4 in F.

Trevor Panuk conducting the English concert, serving up a bite of Baroque for you tonight, Handel's fourth concerto grosso in F major. 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I'm Melanie Renata. You're listening to Music Through the Night. And here, you're listening to a work from Felix Mendelssohn that was so heavily criticized that he nearly destroyed it. It's his Reformation Symphony, his fifth in D minor, performed by the Leipzig Gewandhaus. Kurt Mazur at the podium.

0: Music criticized so much and for so long that composer Felix Mendelssohn eventually pulled it from performance, said he should burn it all together. Fortunately, he did not. His Fifth Symphony, in D minor known as Reformation, Court Mazur, conducting the Leipzig Gewandhaus.
1: Certain melodies are part of our collective conscience. But how much do we really know about these masterpieces? Are you curious about what the world was like when they were written? What was happening in the composer's life? What were their circumstances? What was their state of mind? And how has time treated it? I'm Christy L'Esperance. 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
0: The year was 1670. A middle-class, small business owner was tired. He aspired for more. This particular entrepreneur wanted to be part of the upper class. And, well, his attempts were laughed at. At least they were presented as satire in The Bourgeois Gentleman, a story by French playwright Molière, a super successful play which eventually turned into a musical. The Bourgeois Gentleman's Suite from that musical by Richard Strauss. It's this. It's coming up later this hour. I'm Melanie Renata. This is Music Through the Night.

Now imagine you've walked into a party with some classical greats. Bach's over in the corner, cracking jokes. Mozart's in good spirits, floating around like a social butterfly. And Prokofiev takes a tumble into the room. That was the intended spirit of this Barococco by Lars-Eric Larsen. A piece packed with musical jokes while also paying respects to classical and Baroque styles. Here's the Helsingborg Symphony.

Rococo, completely a fun classical mashup. The Barococo by Lars Erik Larsson, the Helsingborg Symphony performing, Andrew Manzi at the podium. A Melanie Renata with some elegant whimsy in Just a Tick. You're listening to Music Through the Night.

This graceful work sweeps you right up into a waltz with a touch of theatrical light-footedness. It's a Valse Ballet by Cécile Chaminade.

A chipper little work from French composer Cécile Chaminade, pianist Peter Jacobs with Valse Ballet. 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I'm Melanie Renata. You're listening to Music Through the Night. And there's a French comedic play from the 1600s about a merchant who struggles to climb the social ladder. French King Louis XIV thought it was hilarious, clearly before the French Revolution. Well, that play was eventually reimagined as a musical, and Richard Strauss wrote the music. That musical is The Bourgeois Gentleman, and this is The Suite, performed by the Berlin Philharmonic.

0: Music that helps to tell a story about trying to climb that elusive and totally made-up social ladder. The Bourgeois Gentleman's Suite by Richard Strauss, Simon Rattle, conducting the Berlin Philharmonic.
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1: Love. It's got a way of inspiring beautiful things. For example, in the 1890s, Gabrielle Fauré fell for a singer named Emma Bardach. And out of that love came an outpouring of music. Emma was his muse. He wrote her a song cycle, and he grew so fond of her young daughter, Dolly, that he wrote music just for her as well. Little musical gifts, one for each of her birthdays. That music eventually became this, the Dolly Suite. A piece built out of affection. It's on the way. I'm Melanie Renata. Please stay with me. There's a real gentleness to this reverie by Claude Debussy, like a soft glow of morning light through the crack of a window. A nice calm start to your day. Here's flutist James Galway and harpist Marisa Robels with the Chamber Orchestra of Europe.

The Gentlest of Morning Wake-Up Calls, A Reverie by Claude Debussy. I'm Melanie Renata. Thank you for being with me this morning. You're going to hear a sweeping slice of an American string quartet in just a bit. First, a rather passionate piano piece by Johannes Brahms, one he called an intermezzo, his second in A major, but it is so much more personal than that. Music from late in his life. It's a tender, emotional, tone poem-like work.

Pianist Carol Rosenberger with a musical sigh of sorts. The second intermezzo in A major by Johannes Brahms. Now the Sphinx Virtuosi turns that sigh into slow, almost meditative deep breaths here in a slice of the second string quartet by Florence Price. It's the stunning Andante Cantabile.

0: The Sphinx Virtuosi, helping you breathe easy. The Andante Cantabile from the second string quartet in E minor by Florence Price. I'm Melanie Renata, and you'll want to pack your bags. You and I are catching a red-eye flight to Brazil for Respighi's Brazilian Impressions in just a minute.
1: This is Bob Mulder with Ephemeris for Monday, September 21st. Today the sun will be out for 12 hours and 13 minutes, setting at 7:41, and it will rise tomorrow at 7:30. The moon, 3 days past first quarter, will set at 2:49 tomorrow morning. I've given the name of this program as being Ephemeris, which is a rather obscure term. A related word, ephemeral, an adjective, may be more familiar, meaning something that lasts a brief period of time, no more than a day. The word ephemeris itself comes from the Greek, picked up by the Romans, meaning diary. In astronomy, an ephemeris is a tabular list of daily positions of astronomical objects, which part of this program really does with the rising and setting times of the sun and moon. The request of the station back in 1975 when I started this was just to get the sunrises and sunsets. I've added an astronomical tidbit. Now, of course, you can get sunrises and sunsets for your precise location from your smartphone.
0: And we're off on a musical journey that starts with the feeling of a tropical night. The second movement guides you through a snake research institute in Sao Paulo. And before you come back home, your trip ends with a lively Brazilian dance. It's Respighi's Brazilian Impressions, shared with you tonight by the Dallas Symphony.

0: Some people bring home fun little tchotskis from vacation, but not Respighi. He took a trip to Brazil and brought home inspiration for that. His Brazilian impressions. Eduardo Meta conducting the Dallas Symphony. I'm Melanie Renata with a work of love in just a minute.
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0: This suite started as a birthday present, each movement a gift. It became one of the most enduring works of Gabriel Fauré. It's his Dolly Suite. Here's pianist Marc-André Hamelin.

0: Sometimes love inspires grand gestures. For Gabrielle Fauré, it inspired that. 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
0: You know that old saying, a jack of all trades is a master of none? Well, you know there's more to that, right? Yeah, it goes, a jack of all trades is a master of none, but oftentimes better than a master of one. Yeah, it's a gift to know how to do a bunch of different things. What do you call that? A Renaissance man? Well, that's composer and Renaissance man Tilman Sosato to a T. I'll share more about him and have this work from him later this hour. I'm Melanie Renata. Please stay with me.

Some music here that will lift the clouds of a Monday morning. The opening movement of the third Concertante Quartet in C major by Chevalier de Saint-Georges.

The Catalyst Quartet, putting a pep in your step, a work from Chevalier de St. George. Good Monday morning, my friend. It is 6 past the hour. I'm Melanie Renata with a tale of a real Renaissance man, Tilman Sosado. He was known for his beautiful handwriting, and those hands wrote several books and played a multitude of instruments. Eventually, those talents combined, and Sosado founded the first music publishing house in the Netherlands, and he composed music like this.

Ludwig Guttler conducting the Ludwig Guttler Brass Ensemble for the Dance Suite from a true Renaissance man, composer and calligrapher Tilman Sosato. Now the brass from that work carries you into this next piece by Welsh composer Grace Williams, music that pulls from her heritage. It's a fantasia on Welsh nursery tunes. Charles Groves at the podium here, leading the London Symphony.

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0: letting your inner child play a bit this morning. Traditional Welsh nursery tunes and lullabies reimagined into that Fantasia from Grace Williams. I'm Melanie Renata, and you and I get to lean a little further into folk flavor in just a moment.
1: It's September 21st, and this is your Michigan Minute. In 1968, the University of Detroit Mercy, the private Catholic university in Detroit, took on an effort to assist students unprepared to excel at the college and created the Special Projects Office. A year later, one of the findings was that black students routinely felt left out and recommended to Reverend Malcolm Caron, president of Detroit Mercy, to commission a piece of art to highlight this diversity. The students turned to sculptor Gino Testaguzzi to create a 6-foot bronze statue called The Black Madonna and Child, which is dedicated on the Detroit Mercy campus on this day in 1969 in a ceremony attended by the then Archbishop of Detroit, Cardinal Dearden, who said of this statue to Inclusivity, "It symbolizes black culture helping to represent artistically the fullness of Christianity." And that is your Michigan Minute.

John Rutter leading the Cambridge Singers for a Scottish folk ballad called Wally Wally. I'm Melanie Renata with a work by a teenage Mozart here, music that pointed towards all of the extraordinary things yet to come. It's his 28th symphony in C major, performed by the Moscow Virtuosi.

0: music from the moment Mozart's musical evolution really became impossible to ignore, the final work in his Salzburg series, his Symphony No. 28 in C major, Vladimir Spivkov conducting the Moscow Virtuosi. I'm Melanie Renata. You and I get to eavesdrop on a pretty intense conversation between two cellos in just a tick.
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0: Thirty of Vivaldi's nearly 500 concerti feature the cello, but only one features two cellos, and that's this. Here's Jonathan Manson and Yo-Yo Ma performing alongside the Amsterdam Baroque.

0: Ton Koopman conducting the Amsterdam Baroque, and cellist Jonathan Manson and Yo-Yo Ma wrapping up our time together this morning with some vibrant Vivaldi, his concerto for two cellos in G minor. I'm Melanie Renata. Thanks for being with me. Be good to yourself today, and be good to your neighbor too, okay?
1: This is Bob Mulder with Ephemeris for Monday, September 21st. Today, the sun will be out for 12 hours and 13 minutes, setting at 7:41, and it will rise tomorrow at 7:30. The moon, 3 days past first quarter, will set at 2:49 tomorrow morning. I've given the name of this program as being Ephemeris, which is a rather obscure term. A related word, ephemeral, an adjective, may be more familiar, meaning something that lasts a brief period of time, no more than a day. The word ephemeris itself comes from the Greek, picked up by the Romans, meaning diary. In astronomy, an ephemeris is a tabular list of daily positions of astronomical objects, which part of this program really does with the rising and setting times of the sun and moon. The request of the station back in 1975 when I started this was just to get the sunrises and sunsets. I've added an astronomical tidbit. Now, of course, you can get sunrises and sunsets for your precise location from your smartphone.
2: 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I'll be with you this morning until 10 o'clock, and we're going to start off with an hour of Mozart with Wolfgang A.M. We're starting with Mitsuko Uchida playing a piano sonata in D major. That's after the news headlines. It is 50 degrees right now, and we'll have partly sunny skies today with highs in the lower 60s. Looking at the whole week, a lot of sun this week with highs in the mid to upper 60s. It should be an absolutely gorgeous week. Mozart, coming up after the news.
3: Live from NPR News in Washington, I'm Corva Coleman. President Trump has been pushing to build a gigantic gilded triumphal arch in Washington, D.C., near Arlington National Cemetery. Trump has previously said it's to honor the nation's 250th birthday, but also to honor himself. Now, he says he's going to use the arch as a huge military complex. It's to hold large amounts of weapons and positions for military snipers. Opponents say there's no military reason for this. The Pentagon's right there. But NPR's Franco Ordonez says just as when the Trump tore down part of the White House for his ballroom, there doesn't seem to be a quick way to stop this project.
4: In this case, he's essentially ignoring many of the traditional processes in place, you know, skipping Congress and taking what is a very liberal interpretation of his own executive authority. And frankly, daring those opposed to him to try to stop him. And like the ballroom, many fear that he will move too quickly, much more quickly than the courts can respond, to the point where it just gets very, very hard to kind of turn the clock back or stop or slow the project to make a difference.
3: NPR's Franco Ordonez reporting. Customers who use heating oil could pay sharply higher costs for it this winter as the war with Iran continues. Many households are already paying substantially more for gas and groceries. NPR's Windsor Johnston reports.
5: The fallout from higher oil prices won't end at the gas pump. Mark Wolf is the head of the National Energy Assistance Directors Association. He says people who depend on heating oil will really feel it when the cold weather arrives.
6: They're getting hit twice because they're already paying more for gasoline, and now their home's heating oil has gone up more than 50% since the start of the war. Last year, it paid about $1,750. This year, it could go as high as $3,000.
5: That could be especially difficult for people on fixed incomes. Wolf says the Trump administration has not increased energy assistance and argues that pulling back from clean energy programs leaves families more vulnerable to volatile fuel prices. Windsor Johnston, NPR News.
3: Russia says three people were killed when Ukraine launched a drone attack on Moscow. NPR's Charles Maines reports.
7: The casualties came after drones struck a Moscow apartment building. An oil refinery was also attacked, despite claims by President Trump that both Russia and Ukraine had agreed to halt strikes on energy infrastructure. Russia's defense ministry said Ukraine launched some 1,600 drones, all told, with about a third targeting the capital. The attacks also came as 3 days of voting to determine the makeup of Russia's parliament, the Duma, wrapped on Sunday. Early returns showed President Putin's ruling United Russia bloc dominating the field, what the Kremlin is expected to claim as a mandate for continuing the war. Yet anti-war candidates were stripped from the ballot ahead of the vote, leaving pro-war factions the only choice for voters.
3: This is NPR News.
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9: From IPR News in Interlaken, I'm Vivian Law. Six people have been hospitalized after a military jet crash-landed near Interlaken last week. WCMU's Blaise Carpenter has more.
10: Military jet from the Texas Air National Guard, the plane crashed in an open field and clouds of black smoke billowed out. Munson Healthcare in Traverse City says those near the crash may have been exposed to hydrazine, a toxic chemical found in jet fuel. So far, they've treated over 30 people for contamination exposure. Most were first responders. Dr. Joe Santangelo is the chief medical officer for Munson Healthcare. He says breathing in hydrazine can cause major respiratory issues.
11: If you breathe in some of the fumes, then it can irritate your lungs, and that can cause a cough or wheezing. And in serious cases, it can cause trouble breathing and fluid in the lungs that can be fatal.
10: Santangelo says everyone who has been evaluated is in stable condition. According to the Texas Military Department, the plane crash remains under investigation. I'm Blaise Carpenter.
9: Michigan is launching what it says is the nation's first public-private crop insurance program for regenerative farming. That's the practice of creating healthier soil with cover crops, natural fertilizers, no-till planting, and crop diversity. Tim Boring is director of the Michigan Department of Agriculture and Rural Development.
12: When the soil's more alive and we have a thriving biological environment, there's a positive place for crop development and ultimately crop yield.
9: Boring says the state pilot will enroll about 80 farmers in Michigan's Thumb region. Crop insurance companies will use the state's field-by-field AI analysis to set a lower insurance price for the farmers. It will reflect the lower risk of crop loss in fields using regenerative methods. Housing is on the agenda for tonight's Traverse City Commission meeting. Commissioners will vote on a new housing plan that includes recommendations for shelters, permanent supportive housing, and zoning policies. The Housing and Homelessness Task Force, made up of city and county leaders, came up with the plan over the last year. Commissioners will also vote to rezone the site of the former Copy Central building on East 8th Street, which is planned for low-income housing. Two bald eagles were released back into the wild on Saturday after being treated for lead poisoning. More than 200 people celebrated the release in Peshawbetown, according to Up North Live. The Skegamawk Raptor Center says one of the eagles was in their care for several months. I'm Vivian Law. You're listening to Interlaken Public Radio News.

0: We just heard Mitsuko Uchida with a Piano Sonata in D Major by Wolfgang Amadeus Mozart. The first piece on this morning's Wolfgang AM here on Classical IPR. An hour of music by Mozart to get your day off on the right foot. I'm Christy Lesperance. Thanks for joining me this morning.
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0: We're going to hear some strings, the Hagen Quartet performing an Adagio and Fugue by Mozart.

We just heard Mozart's Adagio and Fugue performed by the Hagen Quartet here on Classical IPR. Well, this Thursday evening at 7:30, you can hear a string quartet perform. The Vega Quartet will be performing in Staples Family Concert Hall in Mount Pleasant. That's on the Central Michigan University campus. That concert is free and open to the public. And the Vega String Quartet is the faculty string quartet at Emory University in Atlanta. The violist you might recognize is Viridian Strings co-founder and Interlochen alum Joe Skerrick. Again, they'll be playing Thursday night at 7:30 in Mount Pleasant. More details on our fall concert guide at interlochenpublicradio.org/fall26. It's 7:30. I hope your Monday's off to a good start. How about some good news to help it along even more? Well, good news for Spartan and Wolverine fans up north, because Traverse City will be hosting the fall exhibition game between the Michigan State University and University of Michigan men's baseball teams. The Ticker Facebook page lists the game as scheduled for 1 o'clock p.m. on Saturday, October 3rd at Turtle Creek Stadium. And AARP Michigan has awarded $25,000 in grants to 6 projects across the state, including efforts in Traverse City and Cadillac, focused on housing, accessibility, and community connections for people of all ages. 9 and 10 News reports that the Traverse City will use funds for a structured home sharing program for older adults, and Cadillac will use grant funds for the Cadillac Community Mosaic Mural Project, which will transform a downtown alley into a pedestrian-friendly art alley. Older adults will help create a permanent mosaic as part of that project. Well, I hope you encounter more good news today and make some of your own. Here's good news music. I think a rondo from the Violin Concerto in D Major by Mozart. This is Jean-Jacques Cantereau leading Sinfonia Varsovia with violin soloist Lilia Petrova.

Violinist Leah Petrova with the Sinfonia Varsovia led by Jean-Jacques Cantereau in the Rondo movement from the Violin Concerto in D Major by Mozart here on Classical IPR. It is 7:43, just about. I'm Christy L'Espérance. Thanks for joining me this morning. We've got a couple more pieces left in this hour's Wolfgang AM, and then Classical Deep Dive starts at 8 o'clock. This week, we're exploring Aaron Copland's Fanfare for the Common Man. So I hope you'll stay with me and kind of dive deep into that piece. And then later on this morning at 8:30, we have the geoclassical quiz. I'll spin the globe, see where it lands, and see if you can guess with a few clues and some music to help you along. 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Well, here's some more Mozart, the Symphony No. 32, performed here by the Prague Chamber Orchestra, led by Sir Charles McCarris.

0: Mozart's Symphony No. 32 on Classical IPR. That was the Prague Chamber Orchestra led by Sir Charles McCarris. I've got some piano music by Mozart coming up next with Lang Lang performing his Rondo in D major. And tomorrow night at 7 o'clock, you can hear some piano music performed live. Heiwon Zhang will perform organ and piano in Dendrino's Chapel on the Interlaken campus at 7 o'clock tomorrow night. 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

0: We just heard Long Long with Rondo in D major by Mozart here on Classical IPR. And that is the last piece for this morning's Wolfgang AM. You can enjoy an entire hour of the music of Mozart to get your day started Monday through Friday right here on Classical IPR from 7 until 8 in the morning. I'm Christy L'Esperance. I'll be with you until 10. Got lots of great things planned for the next couple of hours. We've got Classical Deep Dive coming up in just a moment, where we're going to be cracking open Copland's Fanfare for the Common Man this week. And starting at 8:30, we've got the Geoclassical Quiz. I'll give the globe a spin, give you a few hints, and you can guess where it landed. And then we've got some birthdays to celebrate in the music world starting at 9 o'clock this morning. Well, it is chilly, but it's going to be a beautiful week if you remember to pack a jacket. 49 degrees right now. We expect a high today in the lower 60s, partly sunny through the day, and a lot of sun this week, with highs in the mid to upper 60s throughout the week.
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0: This is Classical Deep Dive from Interlochen Public Radio. I'm Christy L'Esperance.

there are pieces of music that belong to concert halls, pieces that belong to ceremonies with heads of state, and then there's the rare work that somehow belongs to everyone. Fanfare for the Common Man by Aaron Copland is one of those works.

0: Even if you don't know the title, you know the sound. Maybe from the Olympics, presidential inaugurations, TV specials, or rock concerts. When you hear those three notes, you know something important is happening. Let's take a deep dive into Aaron Copland's Fanfare for the Common Man. To understand how this piece landed so powerfully, we have to step back to 1942. The United States has entered World War II following the attack on Pearl Harbor.
1: Today, the Hawaiian Islands were attacked by Japanese airplanes. The Army demands the aid and assistance of every person in the territory.
0: Factories are converting to wartime production. Women are entering the workforces in huge numbers. Young Americans are shipping overseas. And families are rationing gasoline and food.
1: Each and every one of you can best serve his country by giving his wholehearted cooperation to the military and civilian government.
0: And yet amid all that anxiety, America is also redefining itself culturally with the arts aiming its lens to focus on ordinary people. Painters like Norman Rockwell are depicting everyday American life. Writers like John Steinbeck are focusing on workers, migrants, and rural communities. And Dorothy Lange's photographs of rural families during the Depression era were finding their way into the Museum of Modern Art. And classical music turns homeward, no longer looking toward Europe for artistic legitimacy, but searching for something distinctly American. Aaron Copland emerged as perhaps the clearest American voice, calling the entire history of modern music the gradual pull away from the German musical tradition of the past century. Copland had the perfect opportunity to put that theory into practice in 1942 when the Cincinnati Symphony Orchestra conductor Eugene Goossens commissioned 18 American composers to write symphonic fanfares. They would be included in the orchestra's upcoming season with the goal of lending encouragement for the Allied cause. The composers chose titles celebrating military groups and leaders. Here's a bit of the one submitted by Howard Hansen called Fanfare for the Signal Corps.

But Aaron Copland's submission avoids overt patriotism. There's no march rhythm, no battle music. Instead, Copland gives us a timeless musical monument. A fanfare for the common man.

0: And Copeland's fanfare became the most famous by far of all of those submissions. The title came from a speech Vice President Henry A. Wallace gave that year, where he predicted that the post-war world would become the century of the common man.
1: Some have spoken of the American century. I say that the century on which we are entering, the century which will come out of this war, can be and must be the century of the common man.
0: That phrase caught Copeland's attention. He said, "It seemed to me that if the fighting French got a fanfare, so should the common man, since after all, it was he who was doing the dirty work in the war." Copeland chose his title Fanfare for the Common Man, and Eugene Goosen scheduled his fanfare to be premiered right before the annual income tax deadline. Copeland said that it was an ideal opportunity for honoring the common man. So, without emotional excess, Aaron Copeland offered a tribute in his distinctly American voice. Monumental without sounding elitist. Simple enough to remember instantly. Sophisticated enough to remain endlessly compelling.

0: We just dove into the political and social climate that served as the backdrop to Aaron Copland's Fanfare for the Common Man. Next, we'll take a look at the composer himself. This is Classical Deep Dive from Interlochen Public Radio. I'm producer and host, Christy L'Esperance. See you next time. 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
0: Well, I think we should listen to one of those fanfares that was submitted for that call for fanfares by the Cincinnati Symphony Orchestra. That's where Aaron Copland's Fanfare for the Common Man made its first debut. But let's listen to Howard Hansen's submission for that call for fanfares. This is Fanfare for the Signal Corps. The Cincinnati Pops here is led by Eric Kunzel. Music by Howard Hansen.

0: That was Howard Hanson's fanfare for the Signal Corps. Eric Kunzel leading the Cincinnati Pops. Well, we're going to continue to dive deep into Aaron Copland's fanfare for the Common Man through the rest of this week. You can hear those episodes at 8 o'clock every weekday morning right here on Classical IPR. Or if you just want to take the big plunge right now, you can go online to classicalipr.org and hear the entire week in one chunk for Fanfare for the Common Man, Classical Deep Dive. Well, coming up this weekend is a really fun event. The Benzie Area Symphony Orchestra will present a concert in Corson Auditorium on the Interlochen campus. And on that concert is the piece, The Composer is Dead. That concert's at 4 o'clock on Sunday. You can find details about it on our fall concert guide at interlochenpublicradio.org/fall26. And Classical IPR will be there in the lobby. Be sure to look for us. I think we should sample The Composer is Dead. It's a book written by Lemony Snicket. You might know him from the Series of Unfortunate Events books. But he narrates this in this recording. And Nathaniel Stuckey, you wrote music to go along with the picture book, which is called The Composer is Dead. We're going to hear the introduction and then the first part. We'll hear about the first suspects in this crime. The Composer is Dead, music by Nathaniel Stuckey, narration and words by Lemony Snicket, performed here by the San Francisco Symphony, led by Edwin Outwater.
1: The Composer is Dead.

Composer is a word which here means a person who sits in a room, muttering and humming and figuring out what notes the orchestra is going to play. This is called composing. But last night, the composer was not muttering. He was not humming. He was not moving or even breathing. This is called decomposing.

The composer's death was very suspicious, and so the inspector was called in to find the murderer or murderers and haul them off to jail. "I will begin by interviewing all the usual suspects," the inspector said. "Like all people in his line of work, this composer had many enemies lurking in the orchestra. They can lurk all they like, but I will find them wherever they are lurking. I will find them if they are lurking in the strings." "I will find them if they are lurking in the brass.

I will find them if they are lurking in the percussion section. I will find them wherever they are lurking. I will find them! The inspector was a very handsome and intelligent person, not unlike myself. I swear on my own intelligence and good looks, the inspector said, I will solve this terrible crime against humanity and/or classical music. And with an intelligent, if somewhat flamboyant gesture, he reached into his pocket and took out the notebook he used for all official business. First, I will interrogate the strings, he cried. Strings, where were you on the night in question? The violins answered first, of course. The violin section is divided into the first violins, who have the trickier parts to play, and the second violins, who are more fun at parties. We were performing a waltz, said the violins.

We played graceful melodies so the ladies and gentlemen could spin around and around and around until they felt dizzy and somewhat nauseous.

0: Aha!
1: The inspector cried, making a note in his notebook. Perhaps you murdered the composer for making you play so much. Don't be ridiculous, the violin said. Violins are the stars of any orchestra. If we killed the composer, we would have to find work at square dances or in romantic restaurants. That's true, the inspector admitted. But what about you, cellos and basses? The cellos and basses sighed. The cellos and basses are often weary from dragging their large bodies around. The basses in particular are so enormous that they can't even fit into taxicabs without sticking their curly heads out of the window. We were providing accompaniment, they said. You can't waltz without a reliable 1-2-3, 1-2-3. It's boring, but it's steady work.

0: Aha! The inspector cried. Perhaps you murdered the composer for giving you such boring things to play. On the contrary, the cellos and basses said, we don't feel the need to show off like certain stringed instruments we could mention.
1: Well, that is the first two parts of The Composer is Dead, with narration by Lemony Snicket, who wrote the book, and music by Nathaniel Stuckey. Edwin Outwater led the San Francisco Symphony in that recording. You can hear the entire The Composer is Dead on Sunday afternoon at 4 o'clock when the Benzie Area Symphony Orchestra performs it in Corson Auditorium on the Interlochen campus. More information on our fall concert guide, interlochenpublicradio.org/fall26. And Classical IPR will be there in the lobby, so be sure to look for us. Well, this Friday evening at 7:30, the Interlochen Arts Academy will present New Beginnings in Corson Auditorium. 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Again, more information on our fall concert guide. Let's listen to a recording from this spring's Interlochen Arts Academy Imagine Us Tour. That's the Detroit stop that we'll stop in on, where cellist Tommy Mesa joined the Interlochen Arts Academy Orchestra, led by Christian Machalaru, in a cello concerto composed especially for the tour by Wynton Marsalis. This is the fifth movement, called Cakewalk.

That was a recording from this year's, the Spring's tour, You Imagine Us tour, that the Interlochen Arts Academy went on throughout the country, and that was the Detroit stop, the fifth movement of Wynton Marsalis's cello concerto, that movement called Cakewalk. We heard Tommy Mesa, cello soloists, along with the Interlochen Arts Academy Orchestra, led by Christian Macellaru. Wynton Marsalis composed that piece just for this tour. You're listening to Classical IPR. I'm Christy Lesperance. It is 8:30. That sound tells me that it is time for our geoclassical quiz for this morning, the spinning of the globe. Give the globe a spin and you get to guess where it's landed. I've got clues and music to help. And by texting in your name and the correct location, you'll get a shout out and bragging rights today and a chance to be entered into a random drawing for this week's prize, which is an international atlas that will help you in studying up for future geoclassical quizzes. You have until the end of the next piece of music, which is about 7 minutes long, to text in your location guess to 833-490-4718. 833-490-4718. And be sure to respond join so that you can enter the drawing. And I'll repeat that text number after these clues. Okay, so today's country location is a country. And I would give this a difficulty level of 5 head scratches out of 5. So kind of hard. Here are your clues. This country's flag displays Angkor Wat. That's the largest religious monument in the world. This massive temple covers over 400 acres and was built in the 12th century using stones carried by elephants. This country's official language, Khmer, is one of the largest alphabets in the entire world, 72 letters. This country has been called Khmer Republic and Kampuchea. And you can get around in the streets of this country and bypass all of the road rules by squeezing into a motorized tuk-tuk. Well, as you ponder and text your name and your guess to 833-490-4718, we'll listen to two pieces by a composer from this country. Chinnery Ung's music bridges Western classical forms with traditional vocalizations and instruments from this country. This is cellist Maya Beiser with Chinnery Ung's Tsmindao Gmerto.

Oh, that was very relaxing. We just heard Maya Beiser performing Chinnery Ung's Zmindao Gmerto here on Classical IPR. That composer, Chinnery Ung, is from today's Geoclassical Quiz Country. Now, did you get it right? Here, I'll repeat the clues. This country's flag displays Angkor Wat. That's a huge religious monument built with stones carried by elephants in the 12th century. The country's official language is Khmer. It's been called Khmer Republic in Kampuchea. And you can get around in the streets by squeezing into a tuk-tuk. Well, I gave this a 5 out of 5 head scratches. So I thought it was very difficult. We had some very good guesses come in. Today's geoclassical location is Cambodia. Congratulations to Suzanne Sorkin of Traverse City, Isaac Stevenson, Marshall Kroniken Walker of Interlaken, Elizabeth, Libby Libner, Michael, Mike, an anonymous texter, and also Jane Ellen Bush for getting those correct before the music ended. You will all be entered into a drawing for a prize at the end of the week, which will be announced on Monday. It's an international atlas. And the prize drawing winner from last week's geoclassical quiz is Roy Reniker. Congratulations to you. We'll listen again tomorrow morning around 8:30 for another chance to test your wits, your geography and social wits with a geoclassical quiz from Classical IPR. Well, this piece of music is a little bit more upbeat, energizing than what we just heard. This is the Overture to Candide by Leonard Bernstein. The New York City Opera Orchestra is led here by Paul Gimignani.

The New York City Opera Orchestra with Leonard Bernstein's Overture to Candide here on Classical IPR. I'm Christy L'Esperance. Thank you for joining me this morning. It's 14 minutes before 9 o'clock. We've got composer birthdays to celebrate at 9 o'clock. Today is Gustav Holst's birthday and also Ward Swingle of the Swingle Singers. So we'll be celebrating that at 9 o'clock. But spring is, or rather, autumn is starting. You probably know, and you can see from the trees that we're transitioning from summer to autumn. Officially, it starts around 8:04 tomorrow night. But I would like to celebrate together this week in the most artistic way we can think of. If you would like to try your hand at writing a haiku about autumn and texting it in, I would love to read it and pair it with a piece of autumnal music in the coming days. The number to text your own poetry about autumn is 833-490-4718. That's the same number to text for the geoclassical quiz and for birthday tributes. So it's just a good number to have in your contacts. That's 833-490-4718. Well, maybe Halloween candy is one of your favorite things about autumn. There's five syllables. Rachel Portman's Sweet from the 2000 film Chocolat earned an Academy Award nomination for Best Original Score, and we're going to hear that Sweet now. Here she kind of went for bittersweet rather than sugary. I would say 70% dark chocolate in this. This is the Sweet from the film Chocolat, music by Rachel Portman from the original motion picture soundtrack.

That was the Academy Award nominated suite from the film Chocolat, written by Rachel Portman. And that was for the 2000 film, nominated for Best Original Score. That was from the original motion picture soundtrack. You're listening to Classical IPR. It's 9 o'clock. 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We're going to celebrate Ward Swingle's birthday first, born this day 99 years ago. He's an American vocalist and composer born in Mobile, Alabama, so he grew up with the sound of jazz. And he played with a popular big band in Alabama. He graduated from the Cincinnati Conservatory and studied piano with Walter Gieseking in post-war France. And while he was in Paris, in the 60s, he was a founding member of the French vocal jazz group, the Double Six of Paris. He took that scat idea and applied it to the works of Bach on his own, forming the Swingle Singers, whose early recordings won 5 Grammys. Well, we're going to hear an offshoot of that. This time it's Mozart, though, Ward Swingle's version, sung by the Swingle Singers. This is the first movement of Mozart's Symphony No. 40.

Well, whether or not Mozart in scat is your cup of tea, that's kind of a marvel, don't you think? The Swingle Singers, Ward Swingle's version of the first movement of Mozart's Symphony No. 40 here on Classical IPR. Today is the birth date of Ward Swingle, born this day in 1927. Well, if that puts you in the mood for a little bit of jazz this weekend, all the way Saturday and Sunday forward, Saturday night at 7 and Sunday at 4 in the afternoon, Tuba Bach will present a jazz combo at Emmanuel Lutheran Church in Big Rapids. You'll hear Kevin Cole, piano, bassist Tom Knifick, and drums Fred Knapp. The Sunday afternoon performance will also be web-streamed on the Tuba Bach Facebook and YouTube pages. You can find more information on our fall concert guide at interlakenpublicradio.org/fall26. Well, sharing a birthday with Ward Swingle is Gustav Holst, born this day in 1874. You know him from the planets, most likely. Well, he dropped the phone, he was born Gustavus Theodor von Holst. You know, he's English, but he dropped that prefix when joining the army during World War I because it sounded too German. Here's some things you never hear about Gustav Holst. His schoolmates called him Sausage because of his shyness and his physical build. Gustav Holst was famous for composing The Planets, which you know, but he took up the trombone as a teenager because his father believed that wind instruments would cure his asthma. Also, the nerve pain in his right hand kept him from the piano. You probably hear a lot of trombones in The Planets. Gustav Holst was squeaky clean. He was a lifelong vegetarian, never smoked, and did not drink alcohol. But he had some interesting hobbies. He liked casting detailed horoscopes for his friends, and he was so fascinated by ancient Hindu literature that he learned Sanskrit so he could translate the literature himself for his opera Savitri. Well, we're going to hear the complete Planets. You'll notice that Pluto is missing. Pluto goes in and out of categorization as a planet. He's out right now. But the Planets was finished in 1918. Pluto wasn't discovered until 1930. Later, someone else added Pluto the Renewer, but we're not going to hear that one. Here's Gustav Holst's The Planets, performed by the Boston Symphony Orchestra, led by William Steinberg.

We heard the Boston Symphony Orchestra led by William Steinberg. That was Gustav Holst's The Planets Complete. Today is Gustav Holst's birthday, born this day in 1874. 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If you would like to wish happy birthday to somebody in your life with the help of IPR, you can do that by texting in their name, their birthday, and a message, and we'll read it around 9 o'clock in the morning and pair it with a piece of music composed or performed by a musician who shares their same birthday. That number is 833-490-4718. Well, we're going to go back to Ward Swingle. We celebrated his birthday at the beginning of this hour with just another short piece by the Swingle Singers. Ward Swingle was born this day in 1927. We're going to hear his version of Mozart's Overture to the Magic Flute.

Well, happy birthday to Ward Swingle. He was the founder of the Swingle Singers. We just heard them performing his version of Mozart's Overture to the Magic Flute. He was born this day in 1927, and he took the jazz scatting, vocal scatting that he learned in Paris as part of the group Double Six of Paris in the 1960s and applied it to classical music. Well, why not? I hope you enjoyed that. 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I'm so glad that you spent this time with me this morning. We have performance today coming up in just a moment. And if the Swingle Singers put you in the mood to hear some vocal music, you can hear the Cadillac Community Chorus with their Celebrate with Song. That'll be presented this weekend at Cadillac United Methodist Church. That's at 7:30 Saturday night and Sunday afternoon at 3. And of course, you can find more information about that and other events on Classical IPR's Fall Concert Guide at interlochenpublicradio.org/fall26. Have a wonderful Monday.

One of the greatest cases of posthumous glory has got to be Georges Bizet, particularly his opera Carmen. An absolute failure during Bizet's lifetime, the opera became hugely popular after his death. It's something like the second most frequently performed opera in the world. Bizet's melodies have become part of our shared musical vocabulary, partly because of those frequent operatic performances, but also because of pieces like this. From APM, American Public Media, this is Performance Today. I'm Valerie Kaler. Franz Waxman's cinematic arrangement of Bizet in a virtuoso showpiece for violin, on the way. Music inspired by prayers for Yom Kippur on the way this hour. And right now, a musical prayer by Ernest Bloch. Cellist Sheku Kanemason made this arrangement for himself and his violinist brother, Brima. This is Prayer from Jewish Life by Ernest Bloch.

Prayer by Ernest Bloch from Jewish Life. Arranged and played by Sheku Kane Mason and his brother, violinist Brima Kane Mason. From APM American Public Media, this is Performance Today, taking you to concerts around the world. I'm Valerie Kaler. If you watch the 1946 film Humoresque, you'll hear lots of music by Franz Waxman, based on melodies from Georges Bizet's opera Carmen. 25-year-old Isaac Stern underbid Yasha Heifetz to play the violin for the soundtrack recording. After the movie, Isaac Stern told composer Franz Waxman how much he loved the piece and asked if he could please make it a little bigger and longer so he could play it in concert. Waxman agreed, and the work has been a staple in the repertoire ever since. Violinist Michael Shaham and pianist Shang Yuan Quan play it for us here. Franz Waxman's flashy, fiery fantasy on melodies from Carmen by Georges Bizet.

The opera Carmen, about a young Roma woman who's willing to die for her independence, was not much of a hit while its composer Georges Bizet was alive. And now you can't switch on the radio or TV or catch a movie without hearing at least a snippet of music from Carmen. This sort of borrowing is not a modern phenomenon. Excerpts from popular operas have long been arranged and transcribed for various uses, especially for virtuoso musicians.

0: Juan Juan. That Carmen fantasy is just the definition of fun in music. 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
1: It's September 21st, and this is your Michigan Minute. In 1968, the University of Detroit Mercy, the private Catholic university in Detroit, took on an effort to assist students unprepared to excel at the college and created the Special Projects Office. A year later, one of the findings was that black students routinely felt left out and recommended to Reverend Malcolm Caron, president of Detroit Mercy, to commission a piece of art to highlight this diversity. The students turned to sculptor Gino Testaguzzi to create a 6-foot bronze statue called The Black Madonna and Child, which is dedicated on the Detroit Mercy campus on this day in 1969 in a ceremony attended by the then Archbishop of Detroit, Cardinal Dearden, who said of this statue to Inclusivity, "It symbolizes black culture helping to represent artistically the fullness of Christianity." And that is your Michigan Minute.
0: Maybe you've seen computer image morphing. You take two photos, and over the course of a couple of seconds, the software turns one into the other. An airplane becomes a bird. Your face becomes the Mona Lisa. Composers have been doing something similar with music for centuries. Here's a tune written in the early 1800s by Carl Maria von Weber. A March by Weber. And in the early 1940s, Paul Hindemith did some musical morphing on that tune and came up with this. Hindemith did something similar with half a dozen tunes by Weber. And I love the title he came up with, Symphonic Metamorphosis on Themes by Carl Maria von Weber. Let's hear it from a concert in the city of Taipei, Taiwan. Conductor Leonard Slatkin with the Taipei Music Academy Festival Orchestra. Music by Paul Hindemith, his Symphonic Metamorphosis of Themes by Carl Maria von Weber.

Composer Paul Hindemith wrote that in 1940, based on themes written in the early 1800s by Carl Maria von Weber. He kept Weber's basic ideas intact, with some inventive 20th century twists. And I love the title, Symphonic Metamorphosis of Themes by Carl Maria von Weber, by Paul Hindemith. We heard it from a concert during the Taipei Music Academy and Festival in Taipei, Taiwan. Leonard Slatkin led the Taipei Music Academy Festival Orchestra. It is always a treat to share concert highlights from around the world here on PT. And this spring, I invite you to join me on an in-person musical tour of Germany and Prague. We will attend three of the world's premier classical music events, the Dresden and Prague Spring Music Festivals and the Beethoven Festival in Leipzig. 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
0: Sunset tonight marks the end of Yom Kippur, the day of repentance and atonement during the annual Jewish High Holy Days. Services for Yom Kippur include a prayer called Kol Nidre. It's a prayer asking for forgiveness, also asking to free oneself from promises that might have been made too quickly or without good judgment. The Kol Nidre melody has caught the attention of several composers over the years, including Max Bruch. He elaborated on it in 1881 and created this piece for cello and orchestra. Here's cellist Camille Thomas alongside the Brussels Philharmonic with the Kol Nidre by Max Bruch.

Kol Nidre, a prayer of atonement for Yom Kippur, which ends at sundown tonight, a sacred day on the Jewish calendar. German composer Max Bruch wrote that version of Kol Nidre in 1881. We heard a recording featuring cellist Camille Thomas. Matthew Herzog led the Brussels Philharmonic. Just a few days ago, Camille Thomas released a brand new double album, Philip Glass for Cello, featuring Glass's rarely played first and second cello concertos, reimagined film scores, and many of his other works. This project grew out of an old-fashioned Twitter exchange. A few years ago, Thomas woke up to find that Philip Glass had messaged her to tell her he loved some of her recordings of his work, and he asked if she knew of his cello concertos. Thomas said she leapt out of bed, overjoyed that Glass had listened to her play and then taken the time to message her. She was thrilled to discover that there was more music, and then Glass shared the scores with her. The pair struck up a correspondence as Thomas worked on the recording project. It was only very recently, after Thomas had finished playing the final notes for the album, that she and Philip Glass met in person for the first time, and she called their meeting simply magical. Camille Thomas' new album, Philip Glass for Cello, is out now on Deutsche Grammophon.

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2: This is Bird Note. This American goldfinch is unmistakable in his bright yellow breeding plumage. Come late this summer in the northern United States, though, and his feathers begin to look a little ragged. This bird is getting ready to migrate south for the winter. And after its last migration, a busy breeding season, and exposure to the elements, it's time for a new set of feathers. While the goldfinch is growing new flight feathers in a process called molting, he's not as nimble on the wing. That makes it awkward to gather food. And he's more vulnerable to predators. Yikes! Just to be safe, this goldfinch makes a pit stop at a secondary location, away from the breeding ground, to undergo the indignities of molting. Lots of songbirds make these migratory detours to change out their feathers, usually between their big spring and fall journeys. It's called molt migration. Birds in the West are more likely to travel farther from their breeding grounds to find safe havens, but scientists are noticing this behavior in bird species across the U.S. To protect birds during this exposed stage, molt migration habitats could be important targets for future conservation efforts. For Bird Note, I'm Mark Bramhill.
0: Also on the way, a string quartet by Spanish composer Juan Arriaga. He was born on Mozart's birthday, about a dozen years after Mozart's death. Like his birthday buddy, Arriaga was also a child prodigy, both at the keyboard and at composition. And like Mozart, he died far too young. Juan Arriaga wrote only one symphony in 1825. Here's an excerpt. Enrique Garcia Asensio conducts the Hispania Symphony Orchestra.

The Hispanian Symphony Orchestra played the Minuet and Scherzo from the Symphony in D by Spanish composer Juan Arriaga. Chamber music from Arriaga still to come. From APM American Public Media, this is Performance Today. I'm Valerie Kaler. So glad to have you here for our musical adventures and discoveries. Let's go to a concert in Cincinnati for music by a guy who liked to get things right. Beethoven. He only wrote one opera, Fidelio. It's a story about Leonore, a woman of immense courage. Her husband is being held unjustly in a political prison. Leonore puts herself at tremendous risk to rescue him. And Beethoven could not decide on the best music to introduce the opera. He composed a dramatic overture, decided it wasn't quite right, wrote another, and did that again and again. Four different overtures until he felt he'd finally gotten it right. Let's hear his second attempt, which, by the way, still makes for darn good concert music. The Leonore No. 2 Overture by Beethoven. Conductor Louis Langres leading the Cincinnati Symphony Orchestra.

0: Beethoven's Leonore Overture No. 2. Louis Langres led the Cincinnati Symphony Orchestra in Cincinnati, Ohio. Beethoven's Leonore Overture is named for the heroine of his opera Fidelio. Leonore disguises herself as a man in order to rescue her husband and calls herself Fidelio. Leonore No. 2 was one of four overtures Beethoven tried on for size. It was the overture used at the very first performance of Fidelio, but the opera itself failed to impress. So Beethoven reworked the whole thing, even wrote a new overture. Overture No. 3, that one was too big, kind of overpowered the opening of the opera itself. So Beethoven went back to work and wrote the fourth version of an overture for his opera Fidelio, fourth and final. That's the one that finally stuck and actually earned the title Fidelio. Beethoven's Leonore Overture No. 2, played by the Cincinnati Symphony. Broadcast of that performance made possible by Fort Washington Investment Advisors Incorporated, the Western and Southern Financial Group, and Horan Wealth. In a moment, I bet you can't write just one. This is Performance Today from APM.
1: This is Bob Mulder with Ephemeris for Monday, September 21st. Today the sun will be out for 12 hours and 13 minutes, setting at 7:41, and it will rise tomorrow at 7:30. The moon, 3 days past first quarter, will set at 2:49 tomorrow morning. I've given the name of this program as being Ephemeris, which is a rather obscure term. A related word, ephemeral, an adjective, may be more familiar, meaning something that lasts a brief period of time, no more than a day. The word ephemeris itself comes from the Greek, picked up by the Romans, meaning diary. In astronomy, an ephemeris is a tabular list of daily positions of astronomical objects, which part of this program really does with the rising and setting times of the sun and moon. The request of the station back in 1975 when I started this was just to get the sunrises and sunsets. I've added an astronomical tidbit. Now, of course, you can get sunrises and sunsets for your precise location from your smartphone.
0: In 1967, American composer William Bolcom learned of American composer Scott Joplin for the first time. Bolcom had heard Scott Joplin's Maple Leaf Rag, but he was shocked to discover that Joplin had written an opera called Tremonisha. He became wholeheartedly obsessed with Joplin and Joplin's rags. Suddenly, the whole musical world was also experiencing a ragtime resurgence. Inspired by Joplin, soon he and his composer friends were writing their own rags for piano. That rag craze slowed down in the mid-70s, but Bolcom has continued to write the odd rag throughout his career. Let's drop in on a concert during the Colorado College Summer Music Festival. This is the Virtuosity Rag for Brass Quintet by William Bolcom.

0: In the 1960s, composer William Bolcom had what he called a rag addiction. He could not stop writing rags. In 1969, he wrote what he called his last rag, and he meant it to be a gentle stop to his obsession with ragtime. Although he slowed down, Bolcom did not abandon ragtime altogether. We just heard a rag he wrote in 1982, the Virtuosity Rag for Brass Quintet. Kevin Cobb and Terry Rauschenbach played trumpets. Michael Thornton was playing French horn. Theo Swanson played trombone, and John Rojak, bass trombone. They gave that concert during the Colorado College Summer Music Festival in Colorado Springs, Colorado. Broadcast of that performance made possible by Esther Redman and Harry White. And if you were wondering, nope, William Bolcom did not stop with ragtime in 1982. The rags just kept coming. He thought he'd reached his natural rag conclusion in 2010, and oopsie, wrote another one just a few years later. William Bolcom is 88 years old, still composing, and the moral of the story is never trust this guy if he says he's done writing rags. In a moment, what's in a name? 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
0: When you're chopping onions and you cut your finger, do you yell, "Honey, bring me an adhesive bandage"? No, you yell, "Bring me a Band-Aid." That is an example of a phenomenon called genericization. When a product is so dominant, their trade name becomes the common noun: dumpster, bubble wrap, Google. When it happens with people, that is an eponym. Someone with traits so distinctive or skills so outstanding, their names become shorthand. Saying a stingy person is a Scrooge, or giving a pal a heads up about that womanizer. Careful there, he's quite the Casanova. Or even a sarcastic reference like, "Okay, Einstein." A related phenomenon is antonomasia, replacing someone's proper name with what they do. The Bard, for example. Or referring to a person using someone else's proper name because they share certain characteristics. Enter Mozart, the child prodigy, the prolific composer, the larger-than-life persona. He left an indelible mark on music, and ever since has been what other composers are compared to. The Black Mozart, Joseph Bologne. The Swedish Mozart, Joseph Martin Krauss. The Cuban Mozart, Chucho Valdez. And we're about to hear music written by the Spanish Mozart. It's always meant as a compliment, but there's something almost dismissive about it. It can minimize the artistry, the individuality of a composer, and sets up a comparison that might make it difficult to judge a composition on its own merits. I can attest to the meritorious quality of Juan Arriaga string quartets. When my music camp pals and I discovered his chamber works, we were uniformly delighted. And here's why.

The String Quartet No. 3 by Juan Arriaga, played by the Quiroga Quartet during the Granada International Festival of Music and Dance at the Alhambra in Granada, Spain. They called him the Spanish Mozart. Juan Arriaga, born 15 years after Mozart's death on what would have been Mozart's 50th birthday. Arriaga was a prodigy in the Mozart mold, one who wrote operas, sacred works, and a lot of chamber music before he was even 15. And that was the age at which he went to the Paris Conservatory. Wasn't long before Arriaga was a teaching assistant there. Sadly, Arriaga had something else in common with Mozart. He worked himself to death. Exhaustion and a pulmonary infection claimed him 10 days before his 20th birthday. Spanish composer Juan Arriaga.

0: 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I'm Valerie Kaler. 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
1: This is the Composer's Datebook for September 21st. I'm John Burge. On today's date, in 1962, the Russian-born composer Igor Stravinsky returned to his homeland for the first time in nearly half a century. When Stravinsky left in 1914, Tsar Nicholas was still on the throne. By 1962, a lot had changed. For starters, Stravinsky's music had been severely criticized in the Soviet Union. Tikhon Krennikov, first secretary of the Soviet Composers Union, branded Stravinsky, quote, the apostle of reactionary forces in bourgeois music, close quote. Dmitri Shostakovich had condemned, quote, the unwholesome influence of Stravinsky and his complete divorce from the true demands of our time. Whether Krennikov or Shostakovich really believed this or merely parroted the official party line is debatable, but Stravinsky's return to Russia proved a profoundly emotional experience for all concerned. The 80-year-old composer reconnected with old friends he hadn't seen in 50 years and relatives he had never met. And yes, Stravinsky even met with Krennikov and Shostakovich. Stravinsky led the Moscow Symphony in his Symphonic Ode and Orpheus Ballet. Stravinsky's American assistant Robert Kraft led the orchestra in Stravinsky's revolutionary The Rite of Spring, all to thunderous applause. For an encore, Stravinsky returned to conduct a quintessentially Russian score, his own 1917 arrangement of the Volga Boatman's Song. Composer's Datebook is produced by APM, American Public Media, in collaboration with the American Composers Forum, reminding you that all music was once new.
2: Live from NPR News, I'm Lakshmi Singh. The White House television pool through which news organizations combine resources to give the public access to the president's remarks and White House events will not cover President Trump today after he banned CNN, Politico, and MS Now, formerly MSNBC. And Fox News is also embracing the poll's move. CNN, Politico, and MS Now are suing the Trump administration to immediately regain access to the White House grounds. Today, the major news organizations issued a joint statement in which they allege the White House revoked their journalists' credentials without notice or process. They also warned of the chilling effect on reporting free from government interference. President Trump has a long-standing feud with the media, as NPR's David Folkenflik reports.
3: The reality is, on its face, the president has gone out of his way to say he's doing this because he doesn't like their coverage. And it is true that he doesn't have to admit anyone to the White House but want to offer coverage. But once offered, he can't then revoke that access simply because he doesn't like what they do. There's this thing called the First Amendment, in which says the federal government cannot discriminate against people or the press for the way in which they present the news, for their speech.
2: NPR's David Folkenflik reporting. The United Kingdom's reporting a vessel has come under attack in the U.S.-Israel war with Iran. No one has claimed responsibility. From Istanbul, NPR's Hadil Al-Shalchi has more on the attack Britain reported online today.
4: The British military said that a, quote, unknown projectile struck a tanker as it made its way into the Strait of Hormuz, injuring two of its crew. It said that the vessel then went on to its next port of call. Last week, Iranian state media said Iran had struck an oil tanker in the strait. It alleged that the ship was making a, quote, illegal attempt to cross the critical waterway. Iran has blockaded the strait since the war started in February. Iran's military has increased its attacks on commercial oil tankers in the Strait of Hormuz, which has directly threatened global energy markets, driving up the price of fuel. Hadil Al-Shalchi, NPR News, Istanbul.
2: Diesel prices hit another record high, according to AAA. The national average for a gallon of diesel is more than $6.51. NPR's Stephen Bissau reports this is another consequence of the war.
5: Diesel prices are rising shockingly fast. The previous record of $5.85 was broken at the start of the month, and prices have since gone up another 66 cents. Diesel is literally the fuel the U.S. economy runs on. Its users ship everything from apples to candles. And shipping companies are passing on the higher diesel costs they're paying to their customers. So far, that higher cost has not affected prices on store shelves much yet, but shoppers should brace for it. Commuters using regular gasoline are also feeling rising prices. Since the start of September, a gallon of regular has gone up 38 cents. Stephen Basaha, NPR News, Birmingham, Alabama.
2: From Washington, this is NPR News.
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7: From IPR News in Interlaken, I'm Vivian Law. Six people have been hospitalized at Munson Medical Center after being exposed to toxic fumes after a military jet crashed near Interlaken last week. Megan Brown is a spokesperson for Munson. She says people who were near the crash site likely breathed in hydrazine, a toxic chemical found in jet fuel.
8: It can irritate the lungs and mucous membranes. So by breathing it in, it can actually cause you to have trouble breathing or in extreme cases, not being able to breathe, which of course could be life-threatening.
7: Officials say the crash came after a pilot with the Texas Air National Guard safely ejected from his plane during a routine training exercise. Brown says everyone who's been examined is in stable condition. She says anyone who may have been near the crash site should seek medical attention if they show signs of coughing, wheezing, or have trouble breathing. The plane crash remains under investigation. Housing is on the agenda for tonight's Traverse City Commission meeting. Commissioners will vote on a new housing plan that includes recommendations for shelters, permanent supportive housing, and zoning policies. The Housing and Homelessness Task Force, made up of city and county leaders, came up with a plan over the last year. Commissioners will also vote to rezone the site of the former Copy Central building on East 8th Street, which is planned for low-income housing. Two bald eagles were released back into the wild on Saturday after being treated for lead poisoning. More than 200 people celebrated the release in Peshawby Town, according to Up North Live. The Skegamawk Raptor Center says one of the eagles was in their care for several months. This is IPR.
9: 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I'm your host, Kevin LaRose. Thanks for tuning in today. Kicking off this hour, we have music of American composer and cornet soloist William Paris Chambers. Composed and premiered in 1892, this is the Chicago Tribune March. Frederick Fennell conducts the Dallas Wind Symphony.

music premiered at the Illinois State Fair on September 30th, 1892, by four bands simultaneously. That was the Chicago Tribune March by William Paris Chambers. We heard just one band, the Dallas Wind Symphony, conducted by Frederick Fennell on Classical IPR. Welcome back to Music at Midday. I'm Kevin LaRose. Hope your week is off to a great start. Right now, a choral work by British composer Mariam Giroux from the 2026 album Arise, Shine. This is Rain. Anna Lapwood conducts the Chapel Choir of Pembroke College, Cambridge.

music written and recorded in 2025 by Mariam Giro, with text by Cassidy McKinley. That was Rain. We heard the Chapel Choir of Pembroke College, Cambridge, conducted by Anna Lapwood. This is Music at Midday on Classical IPR, broadcasting live from the campus of Interlochen Center for the Arts. I'm your host, Kevin LaRose. Very grateful for your company today. 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Thanks for taking the time to share your thoughts with us about our programming. Next, the third movement from the Violin Concerto No. 3 in G major by Wolfgang Amadeus Mozart. This is Rondo Allegro. George Zell conducts the Cleveland Orchestra with violin soloist Isaac Stern.

music composed in 1775 by a 19-year-old Mozart. That was the third movement from his Violin Concerto No. 3 in G major, entitled Rondo Allegro. We heard violinist Isaac Stern with the Cleveland Orchestra conducted by George Zell. For more Mozart, be sure to check out Wolfgang AM, airing weekday mornings from 7 to 8 o'clock with Classical IPR's Christy Lesperance. Right now, you're tuned to Music at Midday. I'm Kevin LaRose, very grateful for your company on this Monday, September 21st. Next, we'll move from Mozart to Franz Liszt's arrangement of Mozart, his Fantasy on Themes from Don Giovanni, performed here by the Anderson and Rowe Piano Duo, comprised of Elizabeth Joy Rowe and Greg Anderson.

Franz Liszt composed the Ré Mini-Sans de Don Juan in 1841, and it became one of the most celebrated and technically demanding opera paraphrases of the 19th century. He created the arrangement for two pianos in 1876 and 77, which we just heard performed by pianists Elizabeth Joy Rowe and Greg Anderson. This is Music at Midday on Classical IPR. I'm your host, Kevin LaRose. Still to come, music to celebrate the 60th anniversary of NASA. But first, solo tuba. Interlaken Camp alum and former Los Angeles Philharmonic principal tuba performs the... Roger Bobo performs the Sonata No. 5 in D minor by Johann Ernst Gellhardt, joined by pianist Ralph Grierson.

We just heard the Sonata No. 5 in D minor by Johann Ernst Galliard, performed by tubist Roger Bobo and pianist Ralph Grierson. Roger Bobo attended Interlaken Arts Camp in the 1950s and became one of the first well-known solo performers on the tuba. It's about 11 minutes before 1 o'clock, and you're tuned to Music at Midday on Classical IPR. Voices you know, music you love. I'm your host, Kevin LaRose. Taking us to the top of the hour is a work by Michael Giacchino to celebrate the 60th anniversary of NASA. John Morris Russell conducts the Cincinnati Pops Orchestra in Voyage.

music composed in 2018 for the 60th anniversary of NASA. That was Voyage by Michael Giacchino. A year later, he added the third movement entitled Advent for the 50th anniversary of the July 1969 Apollo 11 moon landing. We just heard a performance by the Cincinnati Pops Orchestra, conducted by John Morris Russell. Welcome back to Music at Midday on Classical IPR, WIAA Interlochen 88.7 FM, WIAB Mackinac City 88.5 FM, W234BU Traverse City 94.7 FM, and online at classicalipr.org. I'm your host, Kevin LaRose. Kicking off this hour, we have the overture to Sir Arthur Sullivan's comic opera, The Pirates of Penzance. Alexander Ferris conducts the Scottish Chamber Orchestra.

0: music composed in 1879 by Sir Arthur Sullivan. That was the overture to the Pirates of Penzance. We heard a performance by the Scottish Chamber Orchestra conducted by Alexander Ferris. You're tuned to Music at Midday on Classical IPR, broadcasting live from the campus of Interlochen Center for the Arts. I'm Kevin LaRose. Hope you're having a wonderful start to your week.
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0: Next, we have a work for organ by Johann Sebastian Bach, the Passacaglia and Fugue in C minor, performed by Anthony Newman.

the Passacaglia and Fugue in C minor by Johann Sebastian Bach. We heard a performance by Anthony Newman playing the Rieger organ at SUNY Purchase. 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Welcome back to Music at Midday. I'm your host, Kevin LaRose. Well, if you're like me, you may have occasionally imagined what it would have been like if Bach was a member of the Beatles. Peter Briner also had the same thought and composed the following piece, Beatles Songs in the Style of J.S. Bach's Mass in B Minor, to reflect his best guess.

We just heard Peter Briner conducting the Peter Briner Orchestra, performing Beatles songs in the style of J.S. Bach's Mass in B minor, a work inside his Beatles Concerto Grosso No. 9, featured on his 2019 album Beatles Go Baroque, Volume 2. This is Music at Midday on Classical IPR, voices you know, music you love. I'm your host, Kevin LaRose. Still to come, a biographical piano collection by Mel Boniz. But first, a work by a composer who studied at the Paris Conservatoire with Mel Boniz. That'd be Claude Debussy. This is Prelude to the Afternoon of a Faun, performed by a flutist and Interlaken alum Jan Backstresser and pianist Andrew Davis.

0: Music composed between 1892 and 1894 by Claude Debussy. That was Prelude to the Afternoon of a Faun. We heard a performance by flutist and Interlaken alum Jan Backchester and pianist Andrew Davis. It's about 19 minutes before 2 o'clock, and you're tuned to Music at Midday here on Classical FPR, broadcasting live from the campus of Interlaken Center for the Arts. I'm Kevin LaRose.
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0: Taking us to 2 o'clock is a collection of pieces for piano by French composer Mel Bonis. Femme de Léger, or Legendary Women, is a set of character tributes of 7 tragic and powerful female figures from myth and literature. Benoît Fromageat conducts the Bucharest Symphony Orchestra with Cleopatra, Salome, and Ophelia.

From The Women of Legends by Mel Bonis, that was Cleopatra, Salome, and Ophelia. We heard a performance by the Bucharest Symphony Orchestra conducted by Benoit from Angers on Classical IPR. 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I'm your host, Kevin LaRose. Kicking off this hour is a woodwind trio by American composer Jenny Brandon. This is the Sequoia Trio, performed by three musicians on the faculty at Central Michigan University: oboist Linda Beth Binkley, clarinetist Kenan White, and bassoonist Mary Beth Minnies.

0: music composed in 2009 by Jenny Brandon. That was the Sequoia Trio. We heard a performance by oboist Linda Beth Binkley, clarinetist Kenan White, and bassoonist Mary Beth Minnies, all three musicians on the faculty at Central Michigan University. You're tuned to Music at Midday on Classical NPR. Voices you know, music you love. I'm Kevin LaRose.
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0: Next, the Piano Concerto for the Left Hand by Maurice Ravel. Bertrand de Billy conducts the Vienna Radio Symphony Orchestra with soloist Pascal Rosé.

We just heard the Piano Concerto for the Left Hand by Maurice Ravel. The Vienna Radio Symphony Orchestra was conducted by Bertrand de Billy, and the piano soloist was Pascal Roget. It's about 25 minutes before 3 o'clock, and you're tuned to Music at Midday here on Classical IPR. I'm your host, Kevin LaRose. Very grateful for the opportunity to listen to some beautiful music with you this afternoon. Taking us to 3 o'clock is the String Quartet No. 1 in E-flat Major by Felix Mendelssohn. Here's a performance by the Tippett Quartet.

0: the Tippett Quartet with music of Felix Mendelssohn, the string quartet number 1 in E-flat major. 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
1: When you think about the musical tradition of ragtime, Scott Joplin is probably among the first names that comes to mind, right? He wrote countless piano tunes filled with those ragged rhythms, but did you know that he also took his approach to the stage? Greetings, I'm Loki Karuna, and on this edition of Noteworthy, you and I are going to take a look at a once long-lost opera by Scott Joplin, one that he called Tremonisha. After completing the opera Tremonisha in 1910, Joplin sent a copy of it to the American Musician and Art Journal. They gave the composition an incredible review, but unfortunately it wasn't fully staged due to broad disinterest in the prevailing racial climate of the time. In 1972, the opera finally premiered in Atlanta, highlighting the historical significance of Joplin's work not only on the ivories, but on the opera stage as well.

0: The story of this opera continued over the decades following its premiere, with one of the latest productions of this work taking place in Canada in June of 2023. Scott Joplin himself never got to see his ragtime opera in its final form, but thankfully, his dedication to this sort of black art is etched firmly into the pages of music history, earning him a spot among classical music's most noteworthy. Noteworthy is a production of WDAV Classical Public Radio.
1: Good afternoon. I'm Emma Stadelman, and thanks so much for joining me this Monday afternoon, September 21st, here on Classical IPR. Starting off this 3 o'clock hour, a piece from Antonín Dvořák. It's called The Water Goblin. Dvořák based this piece on a Czech poem by Karel Jaromír Erben, Vodník. This tells the story of a water goblin who traps drowning souls in upturned teacups. You'll hear The Water Goblin performed by the Scottish National Orchestra under the direction of Nema Järvi.

You just heard The Water Goblin by Antonín Dvořák. That piece was based on a poem by Czech writer Karel Jaromír

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0: Coming up next in this 3 o'clock hour, music by Rachmaninoff. This is his 1940 piece, Symphonic Dances, performed by the Philadelphia Orchestra.

0: Rachmaninoff's 1940 Symphonic Dances, performed by the Philadelphia Orchestra. I'm Emma Stadelman, and you're listening to WIAA Interlochen 88.7 FM, WIAB Mackinac City 88.5 FM, and W234BU Traverse City 94.7 FM.
1: 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There's a crisp nip in the air. 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

Thanks so much for joining me this Monday afternoon, September 21st, here on Classical IPR. We're broadcasting live from the campus of Interlaken Center for the Arts. Coming up next, music from Consuelo Velasquez. This is Bésame Mucho, performed by Andrea Bocelli.

0: Music from Consuelo Velasquez. That was Besame Mucho, performed by Andrea Bocelli. I'm Emma Stadelman, and this is Afternoon Classical.
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0: 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Coming up next in this 4 o'clock hour, the overture from Wagner's Tannhäuser. You'll hear this performed by the Chicago Symphony Orchestra under the direction of Daniel Barenboim.

You just heard the overture from Wagner's Tannhäuser. That was performed by the Chicago Symphony Orchestra under the direction of Daniel Barenboim. I'm Emma Stadelman. Thanks so much for joining me this Monday afternoon, September 21st, here on Classical IPR. We're broadcasting live from the campus of Interlaken Center for the Arts, with voices you know and music that you love. Continuing this 4 o'clock hour, probably my favorite piece by Maurice Ravel. This is Jeux d'eau, or Water Games. You'll hear it performed by pianist John Novacek.

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1: 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We're broadcasting live from the campus of Interlochen Center for the Arts with voices you know and music you love. Coming up next in this 4 o'clock hour, an English folk song, This Merry Pleasant Spring. You'll hear this performed by Meredith Hall soprano, along with Allison Melville playing the recorder and Terry McKenna guitar.

my favorite piece by Maurice Ravel that was Jeu d'eau, or Water Games, performed by pianist John Novacek. I'm Emma Stadelman. Thanks so much for joining me this Monday afternoon, September 21st, here on Classical IPR.

0: That traditional English song was This Merry Pleasant Spring, performed by soprano Meredith Hall, along with Allison Melville playing the recorder and Terry McKenna playing the guitar. I'm Emma Stadelman, and this is Afternoon Classical here on Classical IPR.
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0: Coming up next in this 4 o'clock hour, a piece that I've been enjoying quite a lot recently. This is the overture to the 1943 movie Girl Crazy. That piece is by George Gershwin. You'll hear a 2016 performance by the Traverse Symphony Orchestra under the direction of Kevin Rhodes.

Music by George Gershwin. That was the overture to the movie Girl Crazy, which came out in 1943. You heard that performance by the Traverse Symphony Orchestra under the direction of Kevin Rhodes. Thanks so much for tuning in this Monday afternoon, September 21st. We're broadcasting live from the campus of Interlochen Center for the Arts with voices you know and music you love. Coming up next in this 4 o'clock hour is music by Benjamin Britten. You'll hear four English folk songs performed by the Newman and Altman guitar duo.

Music by Benjamin Britten. You heard four English folk songs performed by the Newman and Ultman guitar duo. Sally Rogers was the vocalist. Thanks so much for tuning in this Monday afternoon, September 21st. We're broadcasting live from the campus of Interlochen Center for the Arts, with voices you know and music you love. I have one final piece for this 4 o'clock hour by Leonard Bernstein. You'll hear Music for Two Pianos. This 2026 performance is by Kara Huber, playing the piano, along with Christopher Goodpasture.

0: 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That was a 2026 performance by Kara Huber and Christopher Goodpasture playing the piano in the Traverse City Philharmonic Center Recital Hall. I'm Emma Stadelman. 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
1: Autumn is here. Don't you love it? 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

0: Thanks so much for tuning in this Monday afternoon, September 21st, for Afternoon Classical. Coming up in just a few minutes, we'll have the Well-Tempered Commute. That's our all Bach hour, which starts at 5:06. Right before that, though, we'll have the news. Thanks again for tuning in. I'm Emma Stadelman.
1: Live from NPR News in Washington, I'm Ryland Barton. Paramount made a series of concessions to resolve a lawsuit filed by a coalition of 12 Democratic attorneys general today. It paves the way for the $111 billion takeover of Warner Brothers Discovery. California Democratic Attorney General Rob Bonta says the company promised to make more movies in the U.S.
2: With this settlement, Paramount has made an enforceable commitment to significantly increase domestic production. Production in the United States, and necessarily production right here in LA, in Hollywood. More jobs, more economic activity, better for workers, more output.
1: Paramount agreed to release at least 30 films a year or risk a financial penalty. The deal will also create a board intended to insulate CNN from corporate intervention. The Ellison family, which runs Paramount, has close ties to President Trump. CNN, MS Now, and Politico have filed a lawsuit over being denied White House access. President Trump said he barred them because of coverage he disliked. Vice President J.D. Vance defended the ban today, saying news outlets shouldn't get White House access if they produce what he calls propaganda.
3: That's not representative of the American people. It's not representative of public opinion. So if you're going to engage in what is effectively far-left propaganda, why would a Republican White House give you special access?
1: President Trump will be among the first speakers at the UN General Assembly tomorrow, as NPR's Michelle Kellerman reports.
4: This is the last General Assembly for Secretary General Antonio Guterres, who has raised concerns about a fragmented world. He's pushing for a ceasefire in Russia's war against Ukraine and de-escalation in the Persian Gulf. The leaders of Brazil, Kenya, Canada, and the European Union echo that, writing in a joint op-ed in the Financial Times, calling for cooperation over fragmentation. Climate change and AI are expected to be major themes, though last year President Trump called climate change a hoax. In addition to his speech, he's expected to meet Ukraine's president and Venezuela's interim leader, who took over after the U.S. ousted Nicolas Maduro. Michelle Kellerman, NPR News, New York.
1: The national average for a gallon of diesel is more than $6.51. NPR's Stephen Bisaha reports it's another record high caused by the Iran war.
5: Diesel prices are rising shockingly fast. The previous record of $5.85 was broken at the start of the month, and prices have since gone up another 66 cents. Diesel is literally the fuel the U.S. economy runs on. It's used to ship everything from apples to candles. And shipping companies are passing on the higher diesel costs they're paying to their customers. So far, that higher cost has not affected prices on store shelves much yet, but shoppers should brace for it. Commuters using regular gasoline are also feeling rising prices. Since the start of September, a gallon of regular has gone up 38 cents. Stephen Bisaha, NPR News, Birmingham, Alabama.
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7: This is Bob Mulder with Ephemeris for Monday, September 21st. Today the sun will be out for 12 hours and 13 minutes, setting at 7:41, and it will rise tomorrow at 7:30. The moon, 3 days past first quarter, will set at 2:49 tomorrow morning. I've given the name of this program as being ephemeris, which is a rather obscure term. A related word, ephemeral, an adjective, may be more familiar, meaning something that lasts a brief period of time, no more than a day. The word ephemeris itself comes from the Greek, picked up by the Romans, meaning diary. In astronomy, an ephemeris is a tabular list of daily positions of astronomical objects, which part of this program really does with the rising and setting times of the sun and moon. The request of the station back in 1975 when I started this was just to get the sunrises and sunsets. I've added an astronomical tidbit. Now, of course, you can get sunrises and sunsets for your precise location from your smartphone.
0: Good afternoon. I'm Emma Stadelman, joining you now for the Well-Tempered Commute, our 5 o'clock all-Bach hour here on Classical IPR. Thanks so much for joining me this Monday afternoon, September 21st. Starting off this all-Bach hour is his Toccata and Fugue in D minor. You'll hear an arrangement by R. Winston Morris. This is performed by the Tennessee Tech Tuba Ensemble.

music by Johann Sebastian Bach. That was his Toccata and Fugue in D minor, with an arrangement by R. Winston Morris, and a performance by the Tennessee Tech Tuba Ensemble. I'm Emma Stadelman. Thanks so much for joining me this Monday afternoon, September 21st, for the Well-Tempered Commute, our 5 o'clock all-Bach hour here on Classical IPR. We're broadcasting live from the campus of Interlaken Center for the Arts, with voices you know and music you love. Coming up next in this 5 o'clock hour is the fugue from Bach's Violin Sonata No. 2 in A minor. This performance is by violinist Hilary Hahn.

0: Music by Johann Sebastian Bach. That was the fugue from his Violin Sonata No. 2 in A minor, performed by violinist Hilary Hahn. I'm Emma Stadelman. You're listening to the Well-Tempered Commute here on Classical IPR. Thanks for tuning in this Monday afternoon, September 21st.
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0: Coming up next in this all Bach hour is his Lute Suite No. 4 in E major. This is performed by guitarist Sharon Isbin.

0: Johann Sebastian Bach's Lute Suite No. 4 in E major. That was performed by guitarist Sharon Isbin. I'm Emma Stadelman. Thanks so much for tuning in this Monday afternoon, September 21st, for the Well-Tempered Commute.
1: Autumn is here. Don't you love it? There's a crisp nip in the air. The trees are absolutely aflame with color. 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
0: 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Both great ways to stay up to date with what's happening in classical music here in Northern Michigan. We'll have one final piece in today's Well-Tempered Commute, Bach's French Suite No. 3 in B minor. This is performed by the Montenegrin guitar duo made up of Goran Krivokapic and Danielle Sarovich.

0: Johann Sebastian Bach's French Suite No. 3 in B minor. I'm Emma Stadelman. This has been the Well-Tempered Commute. 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

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Timothy Muffet directs the Lansing Symphony Orchestra in Alberata del Grazioso, the Morning Song of the Jester by Maurice Ravel.

From a concert given on April 4th, 2025 at the Wharton Center, the Lansing Symphony, led by Timothy Muffett, in Alberata del Grazioso, Morning Song of the Jester by Maurice Ravel. I'm Jody Knoll, and you're listening to Great Lakes Concerts. Later in the program, we'll hear the opening movement from Shostakovich's 10th Symphony, played by the Ann Arbor Symphony Orchestra. But next, we head to Beaver Island and the Baroque on Beaver Festival Orchestra's performance under the direction of Robert Nordling, recorded in concert on July 31st, 2025, at the Beaver Island Community Center. This is the Suite No. 1 in C for Orchestra by J.S. Bach.

The Orchestral Suite No. 1 in C by Johann Sebastian Bach, played by the Baroque on Beaver Festival Orchestra, led by Robert Nordling, a performance on July 31st, 2025, at the Beaver Island Community Center. This is Great Lakes Concerts. I'm Jody Knoll. For our final work, we're in Ann Arbor at the Michigan Theater on February 22, 2025, for a performance by the Ann Arbor Symphony Orchestra, Earl Lee directing, the first movement, Moderato, from the Symphony No. 10 in E minor by Dmitri Shostakovich.

0: The opening movement, Moderato, from the Symphony No. 10 in E minor by Dmitri Shostakovich, in a performance by the Ann Arbor Symphony Orchestra led by Earl Lee, given at the Michigan Theater on February 22, 2025. Great Lakes Concerts is produced at the WKAR 90.5 Classical Studios, a division of the College of Communication Arts and Sciences at Michigan State University. And I'm your host and producer, Jody Knoll. Great Lakes Concerts is made possible in part by a gift from Ed and Wanda Eichler of Pidgeon, Michigan, who invite you to join them in supporting classical music on your local public radio station. Underwriting support for Great Lakes Concerts also comes from the Mosaic Foundation of Rita and Peter Hayden, based in Ann Arbor, honoring WKAR's more than 100 years of radio broadcast excellence for the citizens of Michigan.
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There are a few works by the man who wrote what we're hearing now which have risen to the top. Famous pieces in most every music lover's consciousness. But with this composer, there's so much more. One of the most prolific composers of all time. Someone whose curiosity about the world and musical trends was uncommonly broad. A man who traveled the world and was influenced by so much of what he heard. A refugee from France who taught successfully in California for many years. He counted among his pupils Burt Bacharach, Dave Brubeck, and William Bolcom. This week, we're hearing the influences on the music and world of Darius Milhaud. Welcome to Exploring Music. I'm Peter Van de Graaff. I once had the opportunity to make a pilgrimage to Aix-en-Provence, to Milhaud's ancestral home, and had the pleasure of telling the workers in his home exactly what he means to me. And I can't wait to share his life story and music with you. In Milhaud's autobiography, Notes Without Music, he opens with a sentence that does much to explain his life and music. I'm a Frenchman from Provence, and by religion, a Jew. Both of those aspects of his career were to inform much of his music. Milhaud's heritage runs very deep in Aix-en-Provence. His ancestors came to the area back in the Middle Ages and possibly well before. Milhaud once said, I had a marvelously happy childhood. It was filled with happy memories of exploring the area, spending summers in the beautiful family retreat, hearing the birds and the frogs, and there was always music. He had vivid memories of hearing different folk songs coming simultaneously through the windows of his bedroom, something that was to become very important to his music, as we'll hear later on. When he was just 4 years old, he remembers hearing an Italian singing Funiculi Funicula outside his window and going to the piano to pluck out the melody. His father, who was a fine amateur pianist, heard his playing, was astonished, and to the young Milhaud's delight, started humming an accompaniment to it. Shortly thereafter, he began teaching his son a little piano music and playing duets with him. His mother further encouraged him, as she possessed a fine, professionally trained contralto voice. Yet, it was the violin that became his passion. He started playing at the age of 7, and he was soon practicing 3 hours a day. He simply couldn't get enough of music. He said, at night, before I fell asleep, I would shut my eyes and imagine that I heard music so amazingly free that I could never have transcribed it. To me, it was a tremendous mystery in which my soul delighted. One of his earliest musical memories was playing the Debussy string quartet with friends. Debussy was to become his most important influence early on. Milhaud tells a story of having the opportunity to meet Debussy as he was preparing a concert. He was trembling in front of his great idol and never had the courage to tell Debussy that he too was a composer. And sadly, Debussy died soon thereafter. Other formative musical experiences helped encourage his budding interest. He heard de Sarasate play Saint-Saëns in Marseille, the Cortot-Thibault-Casals trio. He heard Eugène Ysaÿe and Jan Kubelik, the father of Raphael. And he began to compose and met and was encouraged by the composer and critic Henri Rabaud. In 1909, he took the big plunge and decided to go to Paris for some serious study. He was able to see the whole Ring cycle conducted by Felix Weingartner. Felt a kinship with Wagner, rather surprisingly, as an iconoclast, but he was, quote, bored to tears, unquote. He went to hear Tristan, same thing. He saw Parsifal. It sickened me with its pretentious vulgarity. And yet he realized their importance and purchased scores to all of Wagner's operas. But Pelias and Boris Godunov remained always by his bedside. He then destroyed almost everything he had written up to that point, including a 600-page opera. And he wrote his first published composition, the Violin Sonata No. 1. This doesn't sound much like his mature works. In fact, Milhaud later said that he didn't like the work. Let's hear the first movement of his first published composition, the Violin Sonata No. 1, with Mauro Tortorelli and Angela Meluso.

violinist Mauro Tortorelli and pianist Angela Meluzzo in the first movement of the first violin sonata, early music by Darius Milhaud. Milhaud's friend, Maurice Ravel, helped set up the first performance of the piece, and as you noticed, perhaps it's very Ravel-inspired. It's maybe a little bit of traditional Catalan folk song influence as well. The Catalan region of Spain is just across the Gulf du Lion from Aix-en-Provence. One of his first teachers was Paul Ducas. Ducas taught many fine composers, including Joaquin Rodrigo and Maurice Durufle, but Milhaud didn't think much of his teaching, and yet he liked the man and his music so much that he overlooked that. Jacques Ibert and Arthur Honegger were among his school pals. On a vacation from school, he went back home and wrote his first string quartet. And here's the first movement of his first string quartet of as many. It's with the Fanny Mendelssohn Quartet.

That was the Fanny Mendelssohn Quartet and the first movement of Darius Milhaud's String Quartet No. 1. One neighbor said of the quartet, "It sounds like Arab music." Another said, "Good heavens, this is hot stuff." At a concert, the prominent publisher Jacques Durand approached him and said simply, "I would like to publish your string quartet. Come by tomorrow and sign the papers." And he was off and running. It's Darius Milhaud all this week on Exploring Music. Why not drop us a line and tell us what you think at exploringmusic.org. Milhaud's circle of friends was expanding as he became close with Ravel and Satie, and the author and diplomat Claudel, who would figure very prominently in Milhaud's life in just a few years. His first project with Claudel was to write music to accompany the play Protée. And here is the overture to Protée. It's conducted by a very close friend and longtime associate of Darius Milhaud, Pierre Monteux, who leads the San Francisco Symphony.

Pierre Monteux conducting the San Francisco Symphony in the overture to the music for the play Protée by Claudel, but the music by Darius Milhaud. Another of Milhaud's teachers, Charles-Marie Vidor, said about Milhaud's dissonances, "The worst thing is, you get used to them." About this time, Milhaud heard a two-part canon from Bach's musical offering where the two voices play completely different music, but come together to form something completely new.

the Canon Perpetuus from the musical offering of Johann Sebastian Bach, which really opened up Mio's ears in marvelous ways. He thought, what if two completely different tonalities or tone centers were to happen simultaneously? Now I'd like to demonstrate this for you in playing something from Mio's String Quartet number 12. Here is how it sounds in the first violin part.

Nice little simple melody. Here's what it sounds like in the second violin part. Now cleanse your ears from what you just heard and listen to this.

They all sound fine by themselves, but when you put them together, we have polytonality. Each part playing in a different key, as we hear this from the 12th Quartet by Millau.

They satisfied my ear more than the normal ones, meaning the normal chords, for a polytonal chord is more subtly sweet and more violently potent. The essential part of the music, however, remains the melodic line, unquote. The Arcana String Quartet performing part of Millau's 12th Quartet, which I think very vividly demonstrates his use of multiple tonalities simultaneously. It's polytonality. And as he experimented with these new sounds, thrilling things began to happen, and this became part of his musical style throughout the rest of his life. Millau's health began to suffer, and as World War I broke out, he was rejected from serving in the military because of that. At the same time, his friend Paul Claudel was appointed French minister to Brazil, and he invited Millau to accompany him as his secretary, and this was to change everything for the young composer. Millau was reluctant to leave his beloved France behind, but a close friend was killed in action, and he felt that the trip would help him heal from his loss. It took 18 days to cross the ocean, leaving from Portugal. He arrived in Rio de Janeiro in 1917, finding an intoxicating new world before him. He said, "Rio had a potent charm. It's difficult to describe that lovely bay, tinged with fantastically shaped mountains, covered with a light shading of forest, sometimes topped with lines of palm trees that stand out like ostrich feathers in the murky light of the tropics against a sky shrouded in pearly gray clouds." He often took walks and was captivated by the sights and sounds. Again, Millau. "No sooner had the sun set than all kinds of crickets, toads, and birds with dull, sharp, or staccato cries peopled the forest night." Let's hear some of his souvenirs of Brazil, Saudades do Brasil, with pianist William Bolcom, who had studied with Darius Millau.

William Bolcom performing from the Saudades do Brasil, The Souvenirs of Brazil by Darius Milhaud, his teacher. Quoting Milhaud again, "My first contact with Brazilian folklore was very sudden. I arrived in the middle of Carnival and immediately sensed the crazy gaiety that possessed the whole town. 6 weeks before Carnival is due to begin, groups of musicians walk the streets on Saturday or Sunday evenings, select a little square, and dance to the sounds of a violão, it's a kind of guitar, and percussion instruments. One of the dancers' favorite amusements is to improvise words to a tune repeated over and over again, producing a sort of hypnosis. For 6 weeks, the whole crowd is passionately given over to dancing and singing." This spirit is reflected in the famous work he wrote a few years after returning, which is called Scaramouche, after a famous Commedia dell'arte character. Let's hear a performance of that with John Ogden and Brenda Lucas in the two-piano version.

performance of the famous Scaramouche by Darius Milhaud, Brazilian-inspired music with John Ogden and Brenda Lucas at the piano. Continuing now to quote Darius Milhaud about his experiences in Brazil, I was fascinated with the rhythms of this popular music. There was an imperceptible pause in the syncopation, which I found very difficult to grasp. So I bought a lot of tangos and tried to play them with their syncopated rhythms. At last, my efforts were rewarded. Milhaud loved the music of Ernesto Nazareth, whom he went to hear often. Milhaud said his elusive, mournful, liquid way of playing also gave me deeper insight into the Brazilian soul. Darius Milhaud himself heard. This is a dance called a choro, kind of street music in Brazil. The title is Apanhei Te Cavaquinho, which is I Caught You, and the cavaquinho is a kind of a folk instrument.

Brazilian composer Ernesto Nazareth performing one of his choros. It's not hard to hear how Nazareth inspired the Scaramouche we heard a bit ago. Yet that wasn't the only source of inspiration at the time for Millot. He still had his experiments with polytonality on his mind, and he wrote a series of six little symphonies for orchestra. Little is the operative word here, as they each last less than 7 minutes. And he said that he had the sinfonias of Monteverdi in mind, not the symphonies of Beethoven. Here is the third of these little symphonies, where you can hear most clearly the clarinet and bassoon in the opening measures playing melodies in two different keys at the same time. It's with Darius Milhaud himself conducting the Luxembourg Orchestra.

The Little Symphony No. 3 by Millau. He subtitled that the Serenade Symphony, and he conducted the Luxembourg Orchestra. Yes, that was a whole symphony, and the audience was baffled by it. It lasts all of 3.5 minutes. While in Brazil, he was able to meet many of the important artists and musicians of the day who were passing through this international center, including, of course, Brazilian Heitor Villa-Lobos, but also itinerant musicians such as Artur Rubinstein, Diaghilev's Ballet Russe, Vaclav Nijinsky, Ernest Ansermé, Enrico Caruso, all of which would bear fruit for him later on. Although composed in 1941, our next music has reference back to his time in Brazil, as many later works did. And let's end this first day with the second piano concerto, the third movement. Here is Bernhard Kontarski conducting the Luxembourg Orchestra. The pianist is Grant Johannesson.

That was the third movement, very Brazilian-inspired, from the Piano Concerto No. 2 by Darius Milhaud with Grand Johannessen Piano, Luxembourg Orchestra, conductor Bernhard Kuntarski. Milhaud's education was not yet complete. He had polytonality, Brazil, his violin. His next big step was his interactions with Jean Cocteau, Poulenc, Honegger, and others of his generation. Tomorrow, it's Milhaud and Les Six. Do join me. Exploring Music is produced by Sidney Gillard at WFMT in Chicago. Sam Genualdi is our recording engineer, with special thanks to Eric Opland and the entire WFMT production and syndication team. Our executive producer is Roger White. 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I'm Peter Van de Graaff. Thank you for listening.

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2: The New York Philharmonic this week is generously underwritten by the Kaplan Brothers Fund and the Audrey Love Charitable Foundation. Korean pianist Yoon Chan Lim made history just a few years ago when he became the youngest ever gold medalist at the Van Cliburt International Piano Competition in 2022. He was only 18 years old. Since that time, he has gone on to make many important debuts around the world, including a performance of Rachmaninoff's Third Piano Concerto with conductor James Gaffigan and the New York Philharmonic in 2023. Hello, this is Alec Baldwin, and on this edition of the New York Philharmonic this week, we'll hear Yoon Chan Lim as soloist in the Piano Concerto